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0: 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Shout out to my granddad and my best mate Cooper. Have a great day.

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0: দাদা বৌজি লগে তো
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0: We all ride that wave from cradle to grave. 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
1: There are days when we seem to fly, there are days to run and hide.
0: But we'll hold it all together

0: These are ordinary women with extraordinary lives. They are the first in their field.
1: Enid Harland has been a tireless worker, helping prisoners stay connected to their families for over 20 years. She recognises it is important to maintain a sense of family for the sake of both the prisoner and other family members. At an age when Enid could have been looking forward to taking it easier, she embarked on this new stage of her life. Enid Harland first settled in Alice Springs in 1989. A few years later, she became involved in the Prison Fellowship. She discovered that the work of Prison Fellowship suited her very well.
2: Next year will be my 20th year working at the prisons, that we look after the families of prisoners. We haven't got anybody who really would like to go in and visit prisoners, so that's a shame, but it doesn't matter, we can still look after the families, and if they have any problems or troubles, then that's what we're there for. But as you know, they have to ring up the prison Monday to Friday, 1 to 3:30, to make an appointment on a Saturday and Sunday. Saturdays are very busy. I get out to the prison by about 20 to 8 in the morning on a Saturday. A first appointment is 9:15, and then we go right through the day. We're busy. Lots of people, lots of children. Sunday, I don't know why, it's quiet. The majority of prisons, 80%, are allowed 2 hours. That can be taken as 2 hours straightforward, or you can have an hour on Saturday and an hour on Sunday. 4 people are allowed to visit a prisoner with 4 children per session.
1: Up until 1996, the prison was in town at the old jail, where the National Pioneer Women's Hall of Fame is now housed. Alice Springs is a service centre for a huge area, and people come to the jail from communities as far away as Western Australia, South Australia, and across the Northern Territory. When the new prison was built 25 kilometres out of town, it became difficult for families to visit their loved ones in jail. These long distances and rough roads mean it could take days to get to Alice Springs, only then to find there is no public transport to the jail. One of the things the Alice Springs Prison Fellowship Group does that is unique is that they run a bus from town out to the jail.
2: Our bus works, goes out to the prison all day Saturday for every appointment. We're fortunate, got some wonderful drivers. This has been going since the prison opened. And I can say that we've never missed an appointment with the bus, except if it was a mechanical fault. That's why my aim is for that bus, to get people there. If it only carries one person and one mother with her children, that's okay. At least she has got to the prison to see her husband. The Territory Government of Correctional Services, and they came up with a grant 3 years ago. And that can only be spent on the bus, nothing else, which we have to account for. But that finishes next year, and I'm hoping we'll get that again, because we do need it.
0: Ordinary women with extraordinary lives.

0: At Christmas time, Enid organises an angel tree to give presents to the children of prisoners. This also helps to maintain family relationships while mum or dad is in jail. She manages this with no budget, but with the help of other locals who care. She receives donations from some church organisations. In 2015, she sent out 170 gifts. This is another practical example of how to make lives easier for families who have loved ones in jail.
1: I put out forms for every prisoner to tell me their child or grandparent, their grandchild, sex of the child, the age of the child, child's name and the carer, and we will send a gift from dad or from mum. And then at the beginning of December, we put up a tree in the Anglican church and put tags on with the child's name and sex, and the church very kindly put gifts under the tree.
0: Enid has spent 20 years of her retirement working for Prison Fellowship, and she often goes above and beyond what is strictly necessary. Her commitment shines through her words, and also the fulfilment and contentment she receives from this ministry.
1: It's good to see visitors get to see their loved ones. The book is full, and you find that at 10 o'clock appointment, everybody turns up, and it's a good feeling. Every prisoner in there has had a visit, whereas you get people, don't come. That's disheartening. One of the first superintendents was saying, Enid, we want happy prisoners, and a happy prisoner is a prisoner who is visited by his loved ones. And this is it, for loved ones to visit their families, and that's what we're there for. That's my aim. But I say to them, you know, when did you come in? Oh, we got the bush bus. It took us 3 days. And they've come to visit a loved one in prison. I think that's fantastic, you know. I say to people, if I can help you in any way, bring me. I've had instances, I've had chaplain tell me that there's a young man who's been not very happy, he's missing his child, and his grandmother wants to bring the child down. We help pay for the accommodation for this grandmother to come down and bring the child to visit. These are things we're there to do, to help if we can. But I still love it. I loved it. As I say, when I arrived, I just love it. Every time I drive out to the prison, I look at the ranges and the rocks and things, and I just love it. I don't know. I just utter contentment.
0: Enid Harland has contributed in an amazing way to her community for an extended period of time, in particular to the community of prisoners at the Alice Springs Jail. We think she is an extraordinary woman.
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0: So the town pool, 50 metres long, seemed like an enormous expanse of water to me as a kid. It's just your regular pool now.
1: This is Patrick. He grew up in Alice and since moved back to town.
0: The McDonald Ranges were massive in height and just of unimaginable length. Now we know them to be about 600 kilometres long and 350 metres high, and they're eminently climbable if you're fit, and you can certainly drive along them if you've got a good vehicle. So it's not such a big place to me as an adult as it was as a kid. But one thing that was curious when I returned 9 years ago was that wherever I looked, whatever street I was looking down, you'd see something old that I'd remembered from a generation before, and something new, as might happen in a town as it grows and develops over time. So I found that rather peculiar, something new and something old wherever I looked, something to remind me of my childhood and yet something new that spoke of the place I was in at the time.
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0: back with AJ and DJ on your station, ACCC. And don't forget at 1:30 this afternoon, we've got Royston Sporting Roundup with Royston coming on at 1:30.
1: Oh, your bestie.
0: Mark this afternoon, talking everything footy, cricket, soccer, everything sport this afternoon. You'll be having Royston Sporting Roundup with all your sport roundup for the weekend.
1: You guys are pretty close, aren't you?
0: Yeah. And I must say, I do see our absolutely awesome St. John Ambulance crew out there at the moment.
1: Are they right now?
0: Yep, they're out there now. They've got a patient on board, so...
1: they're right.
0: Big hello to all our ambulance crew, all their paramedics, and big shout out to all
1: their
0: St. John Ambulance that are out there now. So if you're listening on the radio, guys, big shout out to all our emergency crew right around Australia, St. John Ambulance, NT Police, SES, Town Fire Service, Bushfires Council, all our emergency crew on the ground 24/7. And let me just get the message out there, guys. Please keep your hands off our paramedics. They are not a bloody punching bag. Keep your hands off our paramedics.
1: What, do people punch the paramedics?
0: It says on the back of the ambulance, you can see it from here. Keep your hands off our paramedics.
1: Oh, I think they're talking about the maybe government funding, you know?
0: No, because they're getting attacked while they're out on duty. So they're saying, keep your hands off our paramedics. They're not a punching bag.
1: Is that right?
0: Yes.
1: Okay. Is that a... I mean, they got enough to deal with.
0: So when you see them out in town, say good day, be respectful to them, but please don't go giving them lip and being nasty. They ain't trying to do their job, so please give them all the respect in the world.
1: They're literally trying to save people's lives.
0: Exactly.
1: But I would like to double check if that's a... Okay. No, you're right. Hands off. Safety initiative, an ongoing campaign by St. John's aimed to protect Northern Territory paramedics from severe surge in violent assaults while they try to save lives. Damn, that's brutal.
0: Exactly.
1: They're just out here trying to save people's lives.
0: Exactly.
1: They don't need another injury to deal with. They'll have to call another paramedic to pick them up. It'll be like a whole Russian doll situation.
0: Exactly.
1: There'll be like four paramedics in a row just to help all the paramedics that got bashed.
0: Yeah.
1: Damn.
0: No, it's like when they go into the remote communities, they're saying, keep your hands off our paramedics. We're only here to try and do our job.
1: Alice Springs stretcher blockade in September 2026. That was this month. Six paramedics treating a patient in Alice Springs had to use a stretcher as a physical barricade when an intoxicated violent group armed with rocks and weapons trapped them inside a home. What the helly?
0: Yeah. They don't deserve that. They're only here to do their job.
1: Brutal, man. Rising assault rates. Frontline crews across the ENT face frequent threats ranging from rocks and machetes to physical punches and verbal abuse during emergency response. Damn. They've got enough to deal with. They're literally trying to save people's lives. And they're getting... Imagine they're trying to operate the defibrillator or whatever. And just bam!
0: Oh, yeah.
1: Rocks to the head.
0: Oh, yeah. It's dangerous,
1: people
0: mate.
1: People don't know how much we do it tough out here sometimes. Everybody's on the front line trying to work. I mean, I respect the hell out of anybody or any of those hospital workers.
0: I used to do that job myself. I was an ambulance.
1: Were you paramedic?
0: I was a volley at one stage. I was a volunteer with St. John's at one stage.
1: I wouldn't want to see you if I'm having an emergency.
0: No, but I was a volunteer. I used to do Speedway on Saturday nights. We used to go to Runga Park Speedway.
1: Oh, okay, out there. Yeah, fair enough.
0: Yeah. And even that job, dealing with a young fella coming out of a speedway car that's been hurt, mate, it's a tough job, mate, but you know, someone's got to do it.
1: Maybe they need to start bringing their own security guards. They can just kind of flank, block it off. I mean, it's enough to deal with already, but if I was having an emergency and you come out, you'd probably try and start interviewing me. Hey, how you going? You got a broken arm, do you? Oh, yeah. Pull out the microphone.
0: I'd just be out there doing my job, mate. I'd be out there doing my job.
1: Would you?
0: Oh, yeah.
1: So if I was having an emergency, you wouldn't come and try and interview me?
0: Nah.
1: Good. I wouldn't. Yeah, you gotta respect this. What are you drinking? Are you drinking straight cordial?
0: Nah, it's got water in it.
1: You sure?
0: Yep.
1: Andy's drinking like a 2 liter Cotties.
0: I need sugar in me, mate. I need sugar to keep me awake.
1: Bro, don't get diabetes.
0: Nah, I won't.
1: Come on, bro. That's a lot of sugar right there. That's like old school That's like when you're having a party back in the day and you're on the red cordials.
0: Yeah.
1: Are you a cordial fan? Is that a bubbly one?
0: No. Nah. No. Nah.
1: So you just filled up. How much was it filled to before?
0: I just probably put about that much cordial to that much water.
1: Damn. Well, that's a pretty decent ratio. So you should be bouncing off the walls for this interview with Sue Shearer.
0: That's it.
1: What are we talking about with her?
0: She's the CEO of Coda NT and has sent an open letter to the NT elected representatives calling on them to stand up for older Territorians who are facing growing pressures from the cost of private health insurance and rising out-of-pocket health costs.
1: Okay. It's a better letter than that other one that we were faced with Asta Hill. Do you see that government petition they're trying to launch against it?
0: Exactly. I've seen that.
1: Hang on. I'm just getting a call. Wait, Mbuni, I'm just on the radio.
2: Oh, shit. Sorry, my brother.
1: Nah, you're good. I'll talk to you after. Or send me a text.
2: Hey, brother, can I just go and pick that guitar up?
1: Yeah, go for it, bro. It's open there. Help yourself.
2: Thank you, brother. All right, color.
1: Sorry, that's Shawnee Angeles.
0: Ah, Shawnee.
1: From the BPC. Yeah, what was that, Gemman? They're like the ratepayers of Alice Springs.
0: Yeah.
1: And they want to, and then they put a photo in the NT News. I mean, that news.
0: It was on Facebook too, it was on social media.
1: I know, it's such a beat up though.
0: It's all over social media, mate.
1: But like, it's invented. She got elected, she is the mayor. And she's a qualified, like, lawyer. She studied in New York. She's, like, as smart as they get. And she's super empathic. So all the boys' club are getting mad that these boys can't be in their boys' club anymore. Yeah. And there's somebody actually doing amazing stuff compassionately. And, and the Murdoch – you know about the Murdoch News Corp, eh?
0: Yeah.
1: News Limited, it's called. So they own the Advocate. I didn't even know the Advocate was still there. It's online.
0: Yeah.
1: And then the NT News, it's like a bunch of super tabloidy right-wing papers. And they're beating up this thing. And they put a big blown-up photo of Asta with, like, it was not flattering. She's a beautiful person. They found the most unflattering photo of her. Put her on the front of the thing, and it was like a big beat up, like she's going to get overthrown. Like she won fair and square the election. Just let it go. You see how many trees they're planting? See the recycling machines? There's a lot of good stuff going on. That mall is coming together. Do you know are they going to put some type of, special technology in that mall now? If you walk on it,
0: I don't know. I know what's
1: if you walk on the steps, maybe you could charge your phone or something like that. Is it generating power? I mean, what's so next level about this mall? Do you reckon? It's just a bit of a revamp, eh?
0: Yeah, they're just revamping the mall, putting more new seating in, and
1: okay,
0: all that. Sort
1: misters? Are they going to check some misters?
0: I don't know, mate.
1: If there's
0: you would have to ask Asta Hill, mate. You'd have to ask the mayor because she's got all the information on that, so she'd know what's going on.
1: Well, I think if they've got ratepayers for, against Asta Hill, we should start Sisters for Misters.
0: Yeah, exactly.
1: Something like that. Start a group of women who want misters in the mall. Something like that. I reckon we could be onto something. So they reckon when it comes to they're putting new grey pavers, increased shade and modern public amenities. What does that mean?
0: Well, there you go.
1: Toilet.
0: They're putting in new toilets, this, that, everything else.
1: $20 million. Jeez, that's a pretty – I can't wait for that to be open again. Head back
0: down. It's
1: taking
0: a while, isn't it?
1: It's a bit gammon with the markets, like on the council lawn.
0: I know.
1: It doesn't feel the same. I hope they put some more trees in there. I've noticed there's been a lot of greenification of the town. Shout out to Baz. Actually, we should get Baz on the show.
0: Yeah.
1: You know Baron?
0: Yeah.
1: He's been doing a lot when it comes to recycling plants. They're doing a thing at the community gardens this Saturday. Yeah. Did you see that? Not to mention the plant sale. Andy, 3rd of October. I know you love your plants.
0: Oh, I do indeed, mate. I do indeed.
1: You love a bit of gardening, don't you?
0: Yeah, I don't want to get my hands dirty out in the garden.
1: Spend time with the hose.
0: That's it.
1: Yeah, there was the Desert Park sale. I'm a bit of a plant nerd now. I got a, you know, a desert oak tree?
0: Yeah.
1: Have you seen them out at Uluru Kalajuda?
0: Yeah.
1: I couldn't believe I found that out at a Desert Park plant sale. But I realized they grow up to like 1,000 years old at least. So yeah, that tree is going to live way beyond me.
0: Absolutely.
1: Anyway, it's a good time to be in Alice. You said, Andy was saying yesterday, there's nothing to do in Alice Springs. This town is boring. But if you look at the calendar, Andy, like last week we had the Bush Bands Bash. We had Desert Mob. We had, what else did we have? We had the Black Wreath. I mean, it's basically overflowing. So I don't know. I think you need to get an electric scooter, Andy. Get out there on the footpath and start obviously not a legal one, but would you consider buying an e-scooter, Andy?
0: Yeah.
1: Wear a helmet, maybe some knee pads, and maybe take it for a burn down. Have you been in Newlandia, Newland Skate Park?
0: Nah.
1: I tell you what, that's another thing, all the bogus.
0: I've actually been down there. I've had a look around the skate park. I've seen it.
1: Well, a lot of those.
0: It looks pretty nice, but, you know, it's just not my sort of thing, you know. I thought you were a radical dude.
1: I thought you were pretty radical, Andy. Maybe it's just your political opinions that are radical, not your actual extreme sports. But, you know, all those bogans are getting real upset about that skate park. Oh, it's a waste of money, rah-rah. Have you seen how many people go down there?
0: Yeah.
1: It's packed all the time, Andy. Like, that place is really, families go down there, great facilities. You know, it's just another case of, like, I think some of this action for Alice Mob, they get upset at the time.
0: Oh, they get upset over nothing, mate.
1: Yeah, they will get upset. Like, they got upset about Alice Springs getting called Mbantwa.
0: Yeah.
1: That was one of their big things. Oh, why are they calling it Mbantwa? Because that's the name of this place.
0: Exactly.
1: And what else are you going to call it? Some Alice Springs named after somebody's crush? Wasn't that – Andy, what's the story of why it's called Alice Springs? Who was Alice?
0: I don't know.
1: Andy, you're meant to know these things. It was something about somebody's missus was named Alice?
0: No, it was to do with Alice on the line. It was to do with the Alice Springs Overland Telegraph Station.
1: So who was Alice?
0: It was a family that moved here to Alice Springs back in the early days who was living at the Alice Springs Telegraph Station when it first opened.
1: Yeah. So is that more valid than the name Mbantwa?
0: I don't know.
1: Origin of the name Alice: in March 1871, surveyor William Mills found a water hole. Yeah, he found that water hole near McDonald Ranges whilst planning the telegraph line. He named the waterhole after Alice Todd.
0: Oh. Yeah.
1: That's why it became the Todd River.
0: Yep.
1: Mills thought the waterhole was a natural spring. It was later found to be just a regular waterhole, but the name stuck. Ah. Okay, the nearby settlement was first officially named Stewart in 1888 after explorer John McDowell Stewart. A post office named Alice Springs operated near the telegraph station a few kilometres away. The dual names caused mail and travel confusion, so the town of Stewart was officially renamed Alice Springs in 1933.
0: Well, there you go.
1: Indigenous Aranda people have known this area as Mbantwa for tens of thousands of years.
0: Yeah.
1: So why is this action for Alice getting mad about the 1933 versus tens of thousands of years?
0: Exactly.
1: I think they just need some personal therapy in their lives. Like, it's like scapegoating. Maybe they feel mad that their domestic situation is not good. Maybe they feel inner frustration and they want to vent it and turn it into something about the mayor. Or what do you reckon? We should psychoanalyze them.
0: But just to let everyone know what's happening this weekend, if you want something to do, this coming Saturday evening at 6 p.m. at the Alice Springs Desert Park, Glennie Ray Virus and her band are playing at the Alice Springs Desert Park on Saturday evening at 6 p.m. So if you want to get along to the Desert Park, Glennie Ray Virus and her band will be out there on Saturday evening.
1: That's what I'm talking about. Yeah, Desert Park is popping off the other day. That plant sale at the Desert Park, it was like hordes of people. It was people lining up down the block. It's serious business, man. Yeah, Desert Park is going off. What else is on, Andy? Give us a little rundown.
0: There's a lot happening.
1: Yeah, and you were saying there's nothing happening in Alice Springs. Quote.
0: Oh, there is, but, you know, not, you know, like, we got the Olympics Unleashed meet Tom Wickham and Trent Mitten at the hockey fields.
1: What the hell is that?
0: There's a couple of fellas down here from the Olympic Games that are at the hockey courts.
1: Oh, does that appeal to you?
0: Yeah.
1: Go and jump on your electric scooter, bro.
0: There's a strong ladies walk. They got the Move Fest Movement Matters grand opening.
1: Oh, what's that all about?
0: It is some therapy workshop.
1: See, that's where Action for Alice Mob should be going down. Get a bit of therapy.
0: Exactly. Also, the Alice Springs Town Council school holiday program is up and running.
1: Is it?
0: Yep.
1: Man, Town Council is killing it.
0: Yeah. And also, is it going to be trampolines school there? Holidays, there's free entry into the Alice Springs Leisure and Aquatic Centre of the school holidays. So if you want to get down the town pool for a dip in the pool, why not go for a dip in the pool? Free entry of the school holidays. So make use of your free entry at the pool.
1: Are you going to do that? Are you going to do that, Andy?
0: I might head down the pool myself. I've been down there for a while, actually.
1: Are you a good swimmer?
0: Nah.
1: You just could flop around in there.
0: Yeah. There's a volunteering network, digital tools to manage. Sign up at 5:30 on the 24th of September.
1: Good reading.
0: What's the date today? The 17th. So it'll be next Thursday.
1: Okay.
0: I might get along to that. That'd be something I'd be
1: Andy,
0: interested in.
1: Andy, you got to start actively going and doing stuff because I think you outsource your happiness to other people. You need to take responsibility for it, Andy.
0: Amanda's fun run. I might get involved with that. Go for a jog.
1: Oh, go for a jog, Andy. That's good for you.
0: There's a native plant sale at Ollie Pink Botanic Gardens.
1: Hey, that's what I'm talking about.
0: Keep cool in the chaos. De-escalation. For teams facing challenges.
1: Andy, you need to learn how to de-escalate.
0: Oh, that might be something I'd be interested in.
1: Andy, there's so much on offer for you.
0: Yep.
1: For your mental health, for your physical health.
0: Also, don't forget the Alice Springs Masters Games is coming up. 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

0: Mine, mate.
1: At least you're honest about something, Andy.
0: I've never played chess in my life, mate. I'm no good at it. I don't even know the rules.
1: Is that part of the Masters games?
0: No, I don't think so.
1: Oh, I was going to say.
0: Curtain Mantra Night in Alice Springs.
1: What?
0: There's a Curtain Mantra Night in Alice Springs.
1: See, Andy, why don't you go and do a bit of chanting?
0: Nah.
1: Come on, Andy, go and do some.
0: Nah.
1: What's it called? Hare Krishna.
0: Also, we've got the Mabantwa Stomp. Physical theatre as well coming up in Alice Springs.
1: It's not Mbantwa, bro. It's Mbantwa.
0: Mbantwa Stomp Physical Theatre, which will be, I think it'll be Totem Theatre.
1: Would you go check that out?
0: I don't know.
1: Andy, there's so much. Just give it a shot. I'd love to see you doing some spoken word poetry. You got any bars?
0: Me? Yeah. Poetry?
1: Poetry.
0: No, thank you.
1: Do some. I'll give you some snaps, bro. Oh, there looks like something that might appeal to you.
0: Off-road race enduro. That finishes today.
1: Okay.
0: Today's the last day. I missed it.
1: Oh, you missed it. Andy, see, you spend too much time complaining, not enough time actually getting out there on your scooter.
0: Oh, here we go. The Todd Moore Markets are looking for a coordinator. They're advertising for a coordinator.
1: Okay. What's the salary What's the salary package?
0: That might be right up my alley.
1: It's way up there. It's way up your alley.
0: Available for, if I can read what that says, 8:30 a.m. Inauguration of the site each market day.
1: 8:30, that's doable.
0: There's a lot you've got to go through.
1: Yeah, sounds like too much.
0: And you've probably got to have a working with children's card. You're probably going to have an Oka card and all sorts of stuff.
1: Would they give that to you, you reckon?
0: Well, I don't know. there's an Alice Springs Colour Blast cricket workshop coming up.
1: What?
0: With our one and only Kesh Karithi.
1: Oh, what a bloke.
0: With Kesh Money.
1: Kesh Money, that's what I call him.
0: Yeah. There's a... We're just talking about the native plants, Ollie Pink.
1: Oh, I'm
0: Dash, you'll be getting down for that.
1: So keen, man. I'm gonna drop like $1,000.
0: Bean Tree Cafe saying if you want to book an end of the year party, get in touch with the Bean Tree Cafe.
1: Mm.
0: Saturn Returns. Looks like there's something out at the Spirit of the Night Sky.
1: Ooh, bit of Qigong.
0: Yeah.
1: Andy, are you good at Qigong?
0: Nah.
1: Would you consider doing some energy practices?
0: No.
1: There'd be so much good stuff for you, Andy. Just give it a shot.
0: All right, the Lassiter's Casino. There's a Captain's Treasure Pancakes and Pajama Evening at the Lassiter's Casino.
1: Oh, another AI poster. Gee, this AI poster.
0: Is that AI?
1: Man, it's AI City. Look at that.
0: How can you tell?
1: It just reeks of AI.
0: Does it?
1: And people are so slack now. Just get on Canva, you dogs. Stop mucking around.
0: There's a movie at the Alice Springs Cinema called Raya, the Last Dragon at the Alice Springs Cinema.
1: Okay, now you're talking.
0: With I'm Friday the 18th of September
1: with him,
0: starting
1: with
0: at
1: him.
0: 5:30.
1: With him.
0: That's at the Do You Coffee.
1: Yeah, that's Bill Peachy and Ross Muir.
0: Oh, is it?
1: Yeah.
0: Ah, right.
1: And don't forget, this Saturday, their community gardens are popping off.
0: Community gardens?
1: Yeah, the east side one down Currajong Ways.
0: Yeah, around the corner from your joint.
1: Yeah, and your joint.
0: Yeah, and also, is the west side garden on this weekend?
1: Oof.
0: The one out Lower Pinda, the west side garden.
1: I haven't seen it. No, I haven't seen it.
0: It's on Miller Road.
1: Yeah, no. No, that's near the Newland Skate Park too.
0: Yeah.
1: That place is wicked, man. They got, it's like a little jungle in there.
0: The Todd Moore Markets are back on this Sunday.
1: See, Andy, and you say there's nothing going on.
0: Hey, look who's on social media.
1: Pirate.
0: Pirate.
1: Seen so much of that man's face lately.
0: Yep.
1: Need to take a detox.
0: Also coming up, 100-year anniversary of the Adelaide House is coming up as well.
1: Andy, see, there's so much on. How can you say this town is boring? Andy wants to go to Darwin.
0: Yep.
1: Oh, did you see that? That was what I was talking about. 9 a.m. at the community gardens there. Look, go scroll up. Oh, no.

0: Oh, no, that's the Todmore Markets.
1: Yep.
0: Do they still do them frozen mangoes?
1: Frozen mango?
0: Remember when they used to squeeze it through the little machine and it poops it out at the...
1: Oh, I think they're still doing it at the Sunday markets, as far as I know.
0: I feel like that's the most iconic one.
1: Now, there's barefoot bowls at the Alice Springs Golf Club. You want to try hand the lawn bowls?
0: Andy, I can see you doing that. I think you should even enter the bowls category in the Masters Games.
1: No, thanks. There's a record sale on this weekend.
0: Yeah, shout out to Ollie. He'll probably be down there at the Todmore Markets himself.
1: Yep. They got a Thunderland something happening this weekend.
0: Do you know what Thunderland is?
1: Is that a computer game thingamajiggy?
0: Yeah, basically. LAN is a local area network. So they have these things called LAN parties.
1: Right.
0: So they all get on the same network and they do all their little computer gamey stuff together. It's right. Very nerdy and cool.
1: Right.
0: Anyway. So don't complain that there's nothing happening, Andy.
1: All right, we're supposed to have Sue Shearer coming on the
0: what time is she on
1: the program. I've got no idea.
0: Andy, you didn't even bring your laptop. You never bring your laptop anymore.
1: I think if it's not 12:30, it'd be 1 o'clock.
0: Just a guess. Just a stab in the dark. We are the stab capital, though, in Alice Springs. I think you should start bringing your laptop. Become like you wouldn't see a tradie go to the work site and say, oh, shoot, I forgot my tools.
1: That's it.
0: Would you?
1: Nah.
0: So what's your excuse, Andy?
1: Exactly.
0: No, not exactly. What's your excuse?
1: Oh, look, I need to start bringing my laptop in. It's just that, you know, I just can't be bothered bringing it in, but I'm going to have to start bringing it back in again.
0: All right, colour. We'll be back in a minute. You're on Arvo's with Andy.
2: You placed gold.

0: Uncle Don.
1: Uncle Donnie.
0: What a classic there. Going into Pineapple. Hey,
1: is he still around, Daz, or is he coming down there?
0: Nah, he's dead, as.
1: He's coming, Jay. Eh?
0: Yeah, he's been well coming, Jay, for a while.
1: Coming, Jay Williams, eh? Coming, Jay Williams.
0: Wait, what's happening in 2 days, you were just telling me?
1: Yeah, I'm looking forward to it. 2 days to go, mate.
0: What's going on? I heard Cyclone Andy is approaching Larrakia country.
1: Yep. I'm heading up to Darwin in 2 days' time on Sunday morning. I'm flying out. I'm looking forward to getting back on Larrakia country heading back home to Darwin, mate. I missed
0: back
1: Darwin,
0: home.
1: Mate.
0: Back home, he reckons already.
1: Yeah, mate. Take me home country road, mate.
0: Are you taking the...
1: Take me home country road to a place where I belong.
0: Country air. Are you going to be in the plane?
1: Yep.
0: What airline you flying?
1: Qantas.
0: Going to get in the old Qantas lounge?
1: Nah. Because I'm not a gold member yet, so I've got to start getting me points up.
0: Yeah, they'll probably have a picture of you there now.
1: Nah, not really.
0: So this guy. Oh, no, he's not allowed.
1: Actually, I might see if I can go to the Qantas lounge before I leave here. I might... Because how much is it to pay to get in just for one day?
0: I think a single pass might be like $80 or something.
1: I might see if I can get a single pass just for the Qantas lounge.
0: I might have one at my sleeve. I might see if I
1: can get myself one. So I can get some free alcohol and that from the Qantas bar before I leave here.
0: I thought you were going alcohol free, but you're just drinking free alcohol.
1: Man, get me some free food, man. Get me some pancakes, get me some stuff at Qantas Land.
0: Andy.
1: Chill out before you go to Darwin, man. Have a few beers before I hit the plane, then see you later.
0: You'll have a massive headache on that plane. You'll be talking the ear off the air hostess. They'll probably stop the plane, drop you out.
1: Yeah.
0: And
1: see ya. Yeah.
0: Andy, did you hear the controversy about Ed Sheeran?
1: No, what's going on there?
0: Oh, he's been a bit of a dumb dog.
1: Right.
0: So everybody's dropping out of his tour.
1: Right.
0: He's trying to get all these support acts. And they keep leaving the tour because he apparently stayed quiet about the Israel-Palestine situation.
1: Ooh, now you're talking.
0: Yeah, he's refused to comment on it.
1: Okay.
0: And all these acts are pulling out, including, you know, Phineas? You know Billie Eilish's brother?
1: Yeah.
0: Billie Irish.
1: Right.
0: They're all pulling out. They're dropping like flies. And it was after Macklemore dropped a... Okay. Macklemore was dropped from Ed Sheeran's tour the same day Guitar Center launched a competition to choose an opening act. And they say because Macklemore was very outspoken about Israel-Palestine situation, he'd done a great song. Actually, we should play it if the damn internet decides to work. I tell you what, this internet at ACCC, it feels like it's being carried by small animals or something across the... across the border.
1: We need Starlink. We need satellite internet.
0: We do, Andy. I mean, this is a professional radio station. I'm trying to keep us up to date with all the toings and froings. Did you see, on a side note, also connected to Palestine and that, those two fellows who blockaded the Pine Gap.
1: Right.
0: They got let off. Did you see that?
1: Did they?
0: Yeah.
1: They should go on the slam of the Mongols. Chuck him in the slammer as far as I'm concerned, mate.
0: Andy.
1: Put him in the nick, mate.
0: Why? They're just out there protesting. They're trying to...
1: I know, but the thing
0: save
1: is...
0: Save lives?
1: You want to blockade Pine Gap. If you want to do something stupid, will you take the consequences for what you do, mate? You want to get nose involved? Will you take the consequences?
0: You think they should have got locked up?
1: They should have got locked up, mate, at least.
0: Are you pro Pine Gap?
1: No, but lock them up, drag them through court, and they'll either get a bloody, they'll either fine them, bloody fine them, just say, hey, I'll fine you $1,000, case dismissed out the door, see ya.
0: You reckon they should have got a fine?
1: They should have got a fine, at least.
0: At least a little fine.
1: Exactly.
0: Just a little slap on the wrist. So.
1: Not just, you can go, see you later, not just give them a slap on the wrist, tell them, say, see you later. No, that's too lenient.
0: What you think?
1: Fine them, mate. Fine them. You want to do something stupid, you take the consequences. I'm sorry, but you did. They did the wrong thing.
0: It's not stupid. It was brave. What? You're a pine gap lover.
1: I wouldn't do it, mate. You wouldn't catch me doing that sort of thing, mate.
0: Well, that's why you weren't facing court. But don't you think it was admirable that they blockaded the road? It was a bunch of people out there.
1: I know.
0: They got their hands dirty, Andy. They put their money where their mouths are and stuck their neck out for Palestine. Are you pro-Palestine?
1: No, I'm not going to get into it, mate. I'm not getting in that discussion, mate.
0: Andy, I thought you love a good political debate.
1: I do, but Dash, we got to watch what we say, mate.
0: I thought you want to drag him over the coals.
1: You know, Benjamin's probably listening. He don't want me yapping politics.
0: Well, I think we can talk politics. We just can't talk to politicians.
1: Exactly.
0: Well, so you're not going to... You just said the guy should have been locked up for that.
1: Well, look, they're out there protesting. I know they'll try and do the right thing, but, you know, look, they shouldn't have been out there in the first place. Why protest? What is that going to prove?
0: There was hundreds of people there, Andy.
1: But why are they? What's use of protesting? What's they going to do? Is it going to give the government the message? You think the government's going to listen? Nah, come on.
0: They're raising awareness. Don't you think that's good? Because that's where they do all the things. They're moving all the satellites. Did you see that? Donald Trump has put a bloody weapon in space now.
1: Has he?
0: Yeah.
1: Wow, there you go.
0: So brutal. It's like they can fire at anyone from the satellite. Imagine that. Just minding your own business. Bam!
1: Exactly.
0: You're taken out.
1: Yep.
0: Yeah, it's pretty brutal, in fact. But... We can't even, man. This internet is so poor. I'm trying to get the lowdown on the Macklemore.
1: That's right, Das.
0: Ed Sheeran incident.
1: You should have seen in town this morning, Das.
0: What?
1: I went past the servo.
0: Yeah, whatever.
1: I went past the service station.
0: Okay.
1: $2.51 for a litre of bloody unleaded fuel. My fuel's gone up to $2. Need $2.60 a litre.
0: Lucky you don't drive a car, Andy.
1: Bloody oath.
0: That's why you need an electric scooter. But...
1: You know what we're going to have to do?
0: What?
1: I reckon we're going to have to go hybrid, mate. We're going to have to go hybrid. It's going to be a lot cheaper to run in the long run, mate.
0: At least a hybrid. What about a...
1: I reckon the hybrids are going to be cheaper to run than running unleaded fuel because it's going to get more expensive.
0: What about an actual electricity vehicle?
1: Or get an electric vehicle. Something like a Tesla, something that's not going to be expensive.
0: But you really like that big vroom vroom of the engine, though, don't you?
1: Yeah, look, I do, but, you know, look, I think it's time to go electric, I think.
0: I think that's... Oh, I thought that was the biggest complaint that these mob have about electric cars. They don't make that same sound. They don't feel satisfied with the purr of the engine, with the roar of the engine. I can just get over it. They're pretty zippy, them ones.
1: Nah. But, I mean, I wouldn't, the new Toyota Tundra being twin turbo hybrid.
0: It's a hybrid too, and it's a diesel.
1: No, it's unleaded.
0: No, it's diesel, mate.
1: It's unleaded.
0: Oh, fact check yourself. We had this debate already.
1: It's unleaded fuel.
0: It's not.
1: I asked Kittles. They said it's unleaded.
0: That's fake news, Andy.
1: It's unleaded.
0: That's where you're wrong. It is not.
1: It is.
0: It's 100% hybrid diesel.
1: It's unleaded.
0: Is it?
1: Yes.
0: Finally. I got on the public Telstra Wi-Fi. Shout out to Telstra for backing us up with some Wi-Fi. Okay.
1: Yeah.
0: This is the story with Macklemore and Ed Sheeran, okay? Because Macklemore got dropped for making pro-Palestinian comments. All four supporting acts for upcoming dates on Ed Sheeran's Loop Tour have withdrawn in solidarity with fellow opening act Macklemore. The rapper was removed from the US tour for making pro-Palestinian comments while performing earlier this month at New Jersey's MetLife Stadium. Sheeran said dropping Macklemore was not his decision, but that of the tour's promoter. What do you reckon, Andy? Do you reckon being silent is as bad as being pro-Israel?
1: I don't know.
0: Phineas, Billy Irish's brother, reckons artists must not be silenced when they speak up for the oppressed. Phineas said on Instagram he's pulling out. The moves by his fellow artists put enormous pressure on Sheeran, who has tried to avoid politics and taking a side in the Gaza conflict, arguing that his fans do not want to come to his shows to hear about politics. Ooh, such a pop, middle of the road, beige kind of. He just wants bums on seats.
1: Right.
0: Roe and Boga cited their country's history. We are Irish people who understand colonialism. As founding members of the Irish Artists for Palestine movement, we're committed activists for justice and will continue to be, Boga said. Sheeran Rowe called Sheeran a friend and said the British singer-songwriter changes lives. But as Irish people, we all know too well about genocide, forced famine and violent occupation. This is what the English did to them. And we could not stand by and allow billionaires to use their power to silence the rightful voices of those who speak up. So it seems like his tour agency don't want it to be politicized. Money doesn't give you the right to own the conversation. Nobody's bank balance should decide who gets to speak or which suffering we're allowed to acknowledge.
1: Exactly.
0: So you're on Macklemore's side?
1: I'm not on anyone's side, mate. Sorry, but...
0: I mean, I really feel like the Ranger should just take a stand. Ed Sheeran?
1: The Ranger.
0: He's too busy being in love with people's bodies.
1: That's it.
0: I don't think I've ever heard him write a political song. He's just singing about... He's just simping over women, basically. I mean, he's a good singer. Bless him. I reckon we should play the said song, should we? From Macklemore?
1: Yeah.
0: Shout out to Macklemore, keeping it real. He came to Darwin last year, did you know? No. He was up there at Bass in the Dust. Apparently, my friend worked on that festival, and he wasn't drinking alcohol. He had smoothies. He had healthy food. And... Now he's pledged his $1 million Ed Sheeran tour salary to Palestine. So shout outs Macklemore for doing this one. What's the, I think it's called From the River to the Sea. It's called Hines Hall. Let's play this one, Andy. Have you heard this one? Crank it up. You're on Others with Andy, ACCC.
1: And it's 12:43 here in our street. It's called The One.
0: Straight up it is.

0: There we go, Heinz Hall there from Macklemore, using his voice, Andy. And while you're at it, why don't you go and unfollow Ed Sheeran on all the platforms, Spotify and the likes, because it's like rangers against Palestine.
1: True.
0: Basically, at the end of the day. I'm just getting a message from Beck. I'm in the car from work. 5 minutes, a rare thing. Ed Sheeran hasn't always been on the fence. All right, with people on the text line. So, you know, it's just as bad to be silenced by your record label. Shout outs to Beck listening on the text line and providing the info, because I feel like to be honest, I thought he was a good-hearted dude. Ukraine band blocked from benefit concert with Ed Sheeran due to military duties, they say. So this was a couple of years ago in 2022. A Ukrainian band fighting soldiers against the Russian invasion say organizers of a benefit concert for the country told them they can't play the event remotely as it's being held for a purely humanitarian purpose. The concert for Ukraine was held in the UK city of Birmingham, and had artists such as Ed Sheeran, Camila Cabello, Manic Street Preachers, Nile Rodgers, and Snow Patrol. Well, I mean, there could be one argument is that Ukrainian people are white.
1: Right.
0: And Palestinians are dark skinnians. I don't know if that's anything to do with it. So he obviously has some humanitarian, bones in his body. Orange hairs in his skull, but maybe people have said that people have said that people want to support Ukraine more because they're lighter skinned. Mm. When it's light skinned people, it's a tragedy.
1: Also, that's this afternoon on the show. We might be having some special visitors coming by.
0: Oh, what type of visitors, Andy?
1: We got some special visitors coming by the studio.
0: Which visies?
1: All the way from the United States of America, from the US of A.
0: Pine Gap.
1: No. Four mixed martial artists coming in from America.
0: Who?
1: There's two blokes three blokes and one woman.
0: You got their names or they're just randos?
1: There's Eric and there's three others. And the girl that's with him, she's a retired UFC kickboxer from UFC.
0: Oh, she's hung up the boot.
1: The
0: gloves. Actually, they don't use gloves.
1: Yeah. Well, they do. They're like motorcycle gloves.
0: Okay, she's hung up the gloves. Andy, can you check the text line? I feel like people might have even been texting it. Andy, you just pull up that. Also, I think we're going to run that track back in a minute because... in 2024, that Heinz Hall song.
1: Foreigners should be. Dave's texted in.
0: Oh, that was yesterday. It's all good. They've done a remix of that with MC Abdul and Amir Zar, who must be some Palestinian rappers. That sounds dope.
1: That's one of those mixed martial artists, would you believe?
0: No.
1: He is a retired, would you believe?
0: He's retired.
1: Yeah. He was a major. He was a major in the Marine Corps.
0: Oof.
1: He was one of the big boys in the Marines.
0: Oh, Marine Corps. What, he's in the Army?
1: No, Marines.
0: Whoa.
1: You got Navy, Army, Air Force, Marines.
0: Oh, as in they're out on the water. Is it? I feel like that's where some sus stuff happens.
1: So he's a retired major. He's now retired from the Marines.
0: So they're going to come on the show or what?
1: I asked him if they could come by this afternoon, and he said they'll see what they can do. So hopefully they'll turn up.
0: All right, let's play this remix of that song. We're going to go back-to-back on that Heinz Hall. Because we're still spreading the message. I'm putting out an idea. If there's anybody listening who wants to be part of a compilation for Palestine, we'll do a little mixtape of local artists or chuck it on Bandcamp. All the money goes to Palestine. If there's any musicians out there listening, let's put our heads together And by the way, Dash, something.
1: In talking about donations,
0: yeah,
1: a bloke on Marketplace on social media,
0: yeah,
1: on Marketplace,
0: okay,
1: he's done a deal.
0: Okay,
1: he's got a deal on a Nissan Patrol short wheelbase four wheel drive
2: for Palestine.
1: No, what he's done, right? What he's done is he's got the four wheel drive for sale.
0: Yeah,
1: but what he wants to do is all the money that comes from the four-wheel drive is not going back to him.
0: Oh.
1: It's not going back to him.
0: Where's it going?
1: He wants to donate the money from the four-wheel drive
0: to
1: the Black Wreath.
0: Well, that's too late.
1: No, he wants to do a donation to the Black Wreath.
0: Okay. Well, they already raised their target. They're right.
1: But he wants to do a donation.
0: Is it a good car or is it a lemon?
1: No. It's a Nissan Patrol short wheelbase four-wheel drive. I've had one before. They're a great little four-wheel drive to muck around with.
0: Nissan Patrol's a gammon. Come on. They fall apart.
1: But that's the thing is he's gone for sale and he wants to donate the money to Black Reed, the pirate, and say, hey, here you go, pirate. Here's the money to help you guys out with the Black Reed. He's only trying to be generous.
0: Okay.
1: And I think that is the most nicest thing that anyone could do is donate money to the Black Reed. I think that's the nicest thing that anyone could ever do.
0: It's pretty nice, for sure.
1: I'm going to get behind him. I'm gonna bite off him because if he wants to donate that money to the Black Reed, I think that's a good cause to give that money to the Black Reed. I think that's the best thing that someone has ever done.
0: Anyone has ever done. Can you donate it to me after you buy it? I need a new car. That'd be nice.
1: Well, like I said,
0: I'll pick you up. I'll drive you to work.
1: The money's going to the Black Wreath. I think that's more than, you know, I think Pirate would absolutely appreciate that money going to the Black Wreath where it should be going.
0: Anyway, it's been saved already. Let's get it to Palestine. This is MC Abdul remix. He's the guy who's rapping in the rubble. Iconic TikTok. Crank it up. We're going to the news after this.

0: Hello, I'm Adam Evans with the NIRS News. Changes to the child support system are being introduced to federal parliament to make the system safer for domestic violence survivors and their children. Under the legislation, child support payments will be automatic wage deductions instead of private payments, and unpaid debt won't stop single parents from accessing tax benefits. Child support will also be paid even if the child is living overseas.
1: There's about $2 billion of child support debt in this country that we know about. We've got 200 cases where the debt is more than $150,000. We've got one case where the debt is more than $2 million. So we know that this system is being misused.
0: That was Social Services Minister Tanya Plibersek on the ABC. Nearly 4 in 10 women in the Northern Territory prisons have a trauma-related disorder, new research has found. The study of more than 300 prisoner files found almost 29% of women had post-traumatic stress disorder. Women overall had a significantly higher burden of mental illness than men, with almost 79% diagnosed with some form of mental illness in their lifetime. Substance use disorders were the most common diagnosis across the board, affecting more than half of all prisoners studied. Researchers say the findings point to an urgent need for better alcohol and drug services, particularly for women. Two boys, aged 14 and 16, have been charged with the murder of a university student in Sydney's southwest. Marco Tapia was shot dead at a Glen Alpine home earlier this month, and police later confirmed it was a case of mistaken identity. The teens were arrested after police searched two Fairfield properties.
2: We will allege that the boys were involved in a preparation plan in the aftermath of the murders by disposing of vehicles, supplying weapons and cleaning the residence that the offenders occupied at the time in exchange for financial payment.
0: That was Detective Superintendent Joe Duahy. Both of them were refused bail and they'll appear in court today. The number of people missing after the flash flood in Nepal has risen to above 6,000, according to a disaster authority spokeswoman. The revised figure of 6,150 is a significant increase on the previous figure of more than 5,100 yesterday. More than 1,400 bodies have been retrieved. The former president of the Philippines, Rodrigo Duterte, has appeared in court for the first time since being transferred to the International Criminal Court 18 months ago. The 81-year-old is facing crimes against humanity charges. He's accused of setting up, funding, and arming death squads that targeted drug users and drug dealers during his so-called war on drugs. ICC prosecutors say as many as 30,000 people have been killed in the crackdown. His trial is set to begin in November. We'll have more coming up next.
3: 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Sunday from 1 p.m, it's Essendon taking on the Gold Coast Suns. 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
0: To sport and motorsport, a sprint race will be added to the schedule of the Australian Formula One Grand Prix in Melbourne next year. The sprint race will headline the action on the track on the Saturday ahead of the main race on Sunday, the 4th of April. The Australian Grand Prix will be the third round of the season next year. Now for a look at the capital city weather around the country. Partly cloudy for Maganja and Brisbane with a top of 23. 19 and partly cloudy on Gadigal Country, Sydney, while it's 17 and sunny on Ngunnawal Gambri Country, Canberra. 16 and cloudy in Nam, Melbourne, and cloudy in Nipaluna, Hobart with a max of 16. A top of 18 and sunny in Tundunya, Adelaide. Sunny and 29 degrees in Morley, Perth, and sunny in Garamilla, Darwin with a top of 35. If you have any stories that you'd like to share with us, you can send us an email to news@nirs.org.au.
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0: Yes, rise up there from Anise on 102.1 FM, ACCC on Others of Andy. 6 minutes past one in Mbantwa right now. We've got a special guest on the show. Andy, you want to do the introduction?
1: All right, on Others with Andy, we have Sue Shearer. Sue is the CEO of Coda NT, has sent an open letter to the NT's elected representative calling on them to stand up for older Territorians who are facing growing pressure from the cost of private health insurance and rising out-of-pocket health costs. Good afternoon, Sue. Have we got you?
2: You have got me. How are you today?
1: Yeah, good, Sue. Thanks for coming on the line. We've got your media press release, and can you sort of give us an update as to what is going on?
2: I can. It's we're trying to lobby the federal government, who wants to basically stop paying the rebate on the private health insurance to seniors and over 65 and then over 70 as well. They'll have to pay. They won't get the rebate, which will stop a lot of seniors from having private health insurance. And we did a survey, and 89 to 90% of seniors would like do not agree with what is going to happen. The federal government wants to use the money they save supposedly by not paying the rebate. It's $3.1 billion from memory, and they want to use that to help pay aged care. But it's going to affect 1.5 million seniors in Australia. So they're really robbing Peter to pay Paul, and they should have thought about the lack of funds for aged care. Successive governments have just not funded aged care properly. So it's really in crisis, and it's really diabolical what they're doing at the moment.
0: Oh, what a bunch of dogs. So what are they trying to use the money for that they're supposedly saving from these cuts?
2: It's supposedly going to go towards the cost of aged care for seniors.
0: Well, that's very vague. That's a very vague statement to make.
2: It is a very vague statement. We're just all worried it'll just go into general revenue, and there's over 3,000 Australians at the moment and about 150 Territorians waiting for an aged bed. They're stuck in hospital, which obviously contributes to the code yellow and the bed blocks. And the federal government have just really completely missed the mark on this as well. And obviously older Australians and especially older Territorians are suffering.
0: Far out. Yeah, and it is one. We were having this conversation yesterday, weren't we, Andy, about some of these organisations like on the NDIS, and people are meant to be caring for their patients, and they just don't care. They're just taking the money. So I'm worried that with this so-called savings, the money is just going to be transferred into something which will benefit maybe the workers, but not the actual pensioners themselves.
2: That's a very good observation, and that's what we're worried about as well. But I think the federal government also, successive federal governments, have missed the mark when they want older people to age at home. That's fine if you've got a home, and by saying that you have to age, well, it's recommended you age at home. Sooner or later, though, you are going to probably need an aged care bed, and the federal government has just assumed you will stay at home and you will pass away at home and you won't need an aged care bed. So therefore, they have not built or sponsored or funded enough aged care beds and aged care facilities. So that's really the crux of the problem at the moment. They've just totally missed the mark and thought, oh, like everybody's going to stay at home. Well, they can't and they won't. So that's the problem.
0: And speaking of the mark, would it be Mark Butler, MP, if people wanted to rally or write a letter?
2: Mark Butler and Sam Ray as well as the aged care minister, but I also have to give kudos to Steve Edgington, who last week attended a conference of health ministers in Canberra.
0: And the Edgelord.
2: Lobbied.
1: Steve Edgington from Tennant Creek, from the Barkly region.
2: That's right. He's on our side and he's lobbied long and hard the seniors and lobby the federal government not to do what they're doing. But
1: on your Steve-O.
2: Health ministers are.
1: Yeah, on your Steve Edgington. Good on your mate.
0: It's good to see people actually standing up.
2: It is, actually, and that's what we want all the health ministers to do. But as we know as well, it's just a worry, Andy, because we don't know who Sam Ray and Mark Butler are listening to. They're obviously not listening to seniors. Nearly 90% of seniors don't want this throughout Australia, which obviously includes the NT. So I just wonder where they're getting their advice from and who they're listening to. And if they're not listening to seniors or people, well, they're going to be in big trouble.
0: Well, the reality is that if we're lucky, we're all going to be old one day, and it's going to affect everybody. My parents are pensioners too, and they benefit from this directly. You know, my dad's had trouble with his knee, and he gets five free physio sessions with his health insurance. And, you know, it is really beneficial. And, like, if they're being smart about it, it's going to save money because, you know, if you can deal with the a problem before it becomes super chronic, they won't need as many resources in the future. So this is a preventative solution as well, having an insurance incentive.
2: Well, look, you've hit the nail on the head there as well. Most definitely people with private health insurance and who won't get the rebate might stop that, and it'll be more of a burden on our public health system. So again, they've missed the mark again. I don't understand if they realise that over 1.5 million seniors, and half of those probably won't be able to afford to keep their private health insurance. So they will be going to the public health system, and it's just, as you said, it'll just create more havoc and more chaos on the public health system in every state, and especially in the Northern Territory at, Alice Springs Hospital and at the Darwin Hospital and the Palmerston Hospital. I don't think they'll know what hit them, and our poor aged care workers and our nurses in the hospitals will again, they work awfully hard at the moment and they're very short-staffed throughout the Territory, and they'll be run ragged again.
0: Yeah. Like, let alone all of the, you know, everything that they're trying to do already in these overcrowded hospitals and how much they, if you've ever been there after, you know, after midnight, it's like a war zone. And there's so much that we were just shouting out to all of our AMBOs and nurses and doctors, and they have enough on their plate, especially in the NT, that we need to, you know, slash these funding and create more problems in the future.
1: Exactly.
0: It's just like such a dumb short-term way of thinking that we should be past this, shouldn't we be? Andy?
1: And I think we need to go higher. I think if Mark Butler's not going to listen and the government's not going to listen, then I think we need to go to the NT Chief Minister. We need to go to Leah Finocchiaro and put this to her. And then we need to go to our
0: Governor General.
1: We need to go to the big boy, the Prime Minister, Anthony Albanese. We need to go to Anthony Albanese and say, look, Albanese, what is happening with the cost of pensioners losing their health cover? I think the Prime Minister needs to step in, and I think Anthony Albanese needs to stand up and take responsibility.
2: Couldn't agree more, and well said. And I love the Anthony Albanese, but again, Mark Butler and Sam Ray, they've been on, they've done interviews, and they've said a little bit of pain is worth the gain. Well, it's not a little bit of pain.
1: Exactly.
2: It's a lot of pain.
1: Exactly.
2: And I think they forget that seniors and that, we built Australia,
0: you know?
2: So, exactly. So we're... Really? Why are you picking on us?
1: Exactly. And you know what, Sue? Let me say something.
0: Mean.
1: You know? Mark Butler is useless as a left-hand shifting spanner. He wouldn't know what the NDIS is doing if he bloody fell over it. He's useless as a left-hand shifting spanner. And I tell you what, What I reckon we need to go to Anthony Albanese, and I think the Prime Minister needs to step up and take responsibility. I reckon Mark Butler needs to back off, and the Prime Minister needs to stand up and take responsibility. Where is Anthony Albanese to come out and say, hey, what is going on?
2: Exactly, but I don't think, unfortunately, those three people just aren't listening, which is really sad. But, like, you know what? They'll listen when the election is next year. They listen to
0: our show. Albo listens to others. Good.
1: Yeah, but where's the NT Chief Minister? Why isn't Leo Finocchiaro going to the Parliament in Darwin and saying, hey, listen, you know, these people that are aged pensioners, they're going to lose their private health cover. Well, what are we going to do to support aged pensioners? Isn't it up to the NT Chief Minister to step forward and say something?
2: I think she has, Andy. I think also, like as I said, with Steve Edgington going to the Health Minister's COAG conference in Canberra, he has stood up very strongly, and Leah is backing him all the way. But unfortunately, in the big scheme of things, we only have four members in federal parliament.
0: Mm.
2: You know, so our voice isn't that big in Canberra. I mean, you have to be, I guess, not that I want to be, pragmatic, but think about our votes up here. There are only four. So sometimes we get ignored, which is really sad.
0: Yeah, well, we need to stand up for our most vulnerable people.
1: Exactly.
0: And it's everybody's, like we say, if we're lucky enough to grow old, we would expect that we will be looked after and have some, just the bare minimum to just cover our own health, let alone, live a good retired life. Thank you for bringing this up. If people want to get in contact or petition or what can people do to help out?
2: They can go onto our survey. If they go onto our www.codant.org.au, our national survey is on there, but I'll just probably finish with, Andy, as you know, seniors built this country, but also if we can't nurture the ones who nurtured us, what sort of country are we?
1: Absolutely.
0: Preach it, Queen.
1: Absolutely. You know, like the song that we got by one of our musicians, what's this world coming to, you know? Stand up, Australia. Let's make it great.
2: Exactly.
0: What song was that? I'm going to play Michael Jackson, They Don't Care About Us, to take us out on the show today. Thank you so much, Sue, for your time. Everybody get behind this cause. We need to look after the elderly population, especially in the NT, and they deserve the bare minimum rights to health insurance and prevent more problems down the track. And thanks for your time this afternoon.
2: Okay. It was a pleasure. Thanks for having me. Take care.
0: Thank you, Sue.
1: Thanks, Sue.

0: Oh, what a great beat. Michael Jackson there. MJ. Oof. That was a production. That beat slapped.
1: Oh, yeah.
0: Oof. Banger there. Andy was jiving along in the studio. And we had a few...
1: Hey, that's really got a good marching chinch.
0: It does.
1: It's got that good beat going to
0: Andy
1: it.
0: Andy was jiving. That was deadly.
1: Like you're marching in the Anzac Day parade. Really got that,
0: exactly.
1: That good marching
0: song. I think that was an intentional choice. Had a few texts on the text line. Somebody said, you think you hate Ed Sheeran now? Wait till you hear his music.
1: Oh,
0: we had another one. Nilla, shout outs to Nilla, our loyal listener. He sent us a quote from Roger Waters, and of course from Pink Floyd. He said, "Little prick." He called Ed Sheeran a little prick.
1: Oh wow! Just what you say. Watch what you say on there, Dash, because you can get in trouble.
0: Oh, sorry, frick.
1: Yeah.
0: There's two kinds of people in this world. Ed Waters said in the clip, there's people who do the right thing. That rapper Macklemore would be one of those people. And there's people, many of them sad little pricks like you, who do the wrong thing. Oh, Ed Sheeran.
1: I wonder if our listener,
0: try to please everybody.
1: I wonder if our listener Dave's listening in on this conversation right now. Dave, if you're out there listening, mate, from the Coorong, send us a message, mate. What do you think of this conversation? Dave, text in 041-021-8333. Dave, where are you, bud?
0: Some comments reckon karma works beautifully. All three opening acts for Ed Sheeran's tour are cancelled and stand in solidarity with Macklemore. Hey, Ed. Ed can call Pink and Kid Rock to open for him. Oh, my God. Yeah, well, it goes to show he's trying to go the middle. He's trying to be in the middle and just be not controversial and sell more tickets, because did you know he's the highest earning live musician in the world, because he just gets out there with his little loop pedal and just plays with himself.
1: Oh, absolutely.
0: Pause. And now I hope he loses followers by not taking a stand to show that it's more important to have a backbone, Andy, to have some type of

0: grit and a little bit of gumption, Andy. And you're going to lose fans by just trying to please everybody, you dumb dog. Pull your finger out, Ed Sheeran. Stop. Maybe write a political song. Stop simping. Andy, it's almost time to wrap up the show.
1: It is indeed.
0: It's been a good one today. Thank you to Beck and Nilzo chiming in on the text line. Anybody else listening out there around Mbantwa?
1: But don't forget very shortly, we've got Royston Sporting Roundup coming your way with all the sports for the afternoon. And, of course, Royston's got a very special guest coming on his show this afternoon.
0: Who's that?
1: All the way from AFL Northern Territory. Royston's got Brooke coming on the show. So Brooke's coming in. So Royston will be having the yap with Brooke on the afternoon.
0: Arvo's
1: with Andy show this afternoon.
0: Do not change the dial. Don't tune into Sun FM or...
1: And, of course, before we finish, Daz, who do you reckon is going to win this weekend, mate? Who do you reckon is going to win? Frio up against Sydney Swans, mate. Who do you reckon is going to win that one?
0: I'm hoping Frio. I get a soft spot for Frio.
1: Oh, I reckon you could be right there.
0: Frio's, you know, my dad's side's from WA. I get a soft spot for Frio Dockers.
1: Hang on a minute. Let's bring our analyst in here. Mr. Royston.
0: Royston, who do you think is going to...
1: Let's bring our analyst in here, Davy.
0: I reckon Frio got this in the bag. What do you reckon, Royston?
1: What do you reckon, Royst? What do you reckon? Frio or
0: chime in.
1: Frio or Sydney? Which way are you going, Royst? Come on, give us your tips. What are you doing?
0: Frio, eh?
2: Go to Swans.
1: Swans? He's going Sydney all the way.
0: Oh, no, don't say that.
2: Remember,
0: Sydney Swans. No, they're going down.
1: Darcy, you want to watch it? You got a bit of competition going on here.
0: Maybe we need to watch it together as a staff, ACCC staff game.
1: Absolutely. And of course, very shortly, Royston's got Brooke coming on from the AFL Northern Territory. Royston's going to be talking to Brooke about everything AFL for the afternoon. Because Brooke's just come back from Tennant Creek after the grand finals up there, so looks like Royston's going to be yapping about the Buckley grand final.
0: So is the the semi-finals or is the final final?
1: Nah, grand finals on over the weekend up in Tennant Creek.
0: No, I'm for the AFL.
1: We're into the grand final as of next weekend.
0: Okay, so it's not this weekend. It's
1: it's next week. Weekend,
2: prelims.
0: The prelims. So who's the other game? Excuse my ignorance. Who's the other two teams?
1: I think you got Adelaide Crows up against... I got no idea.
0: Anthony is talking at you behind.
1: Royston's going to give me tips in a minute.
0: I can see why you're not on the... Come on.
1: Give it to us, Royston.
0: Royston, you got to know these things. I thought you would know.
1: So who's playing, Royston?
0: He only cares about Sydney.
1: And now we've got... Is it Hawthorn?
0: Nobody knows. Do you know, Mark? What's the other?
2: Tomorrow.
0: Okay.
1: Here we go.
2: Is Sydney versus Fremantle?
0: Yeah. And then?
2: Saturday, Hawthorn versus Brisbane.
1: Hawthorn versus Brisbane, there you go.
0: Hawks versus Brizzy. Ooh. Okay, so it's probably going to be... I reckon it's been Hawks Frio grand final.
1: No, will not.
0: Yeah.
1: No, will not.
0: What do you reckon?
1: You know, I reckon it's going to be the grand final.
0: What?
1: I got my way. If it's going to be a grand final, it'll be Brisbane Lions because they won it last year. They won the grand final.
0: Nah.
1: Yes. Brisbane won it last year.
0: Hawks are looking good.
1: Nah, I reckon it'll be Brisbane and Sydney for grand final. It'll be a Sydney and Brisbane grand final.
0: Andy, let's get the hell out of here. It's Royston's show.
1: We're going. Catch you later.

0: That's the time of the morning. Afternoon, sorry.
1: Good afternoon, ladies and gentlemen. The Royston Spring Roundup from 102.1 FM Mill Springs and Tank Creek.
0: And today on our show, Royston, we've got our NRL analyst and astute researcher and lover of the NRL, and that's Dennis Goody. Are you there, Dennis?
2: G'day, g'day, g'day. How are you, mate? How are you, Royston? How are you, Mark?
1: Yeah.
2: G'day to Alice Springs, and finals time for football. What an exciting time to be involved in this radio show. How are we all going there?
1: Yeah. Before we get into it, I'll just do...
0: the extra time siren. Mm-hmm.
1: Yep.
2: Beautiful, beautiful.
1: Just week one of the finals of the NRL.
0: And what are your thoughts, Dennis?
1: Yeah,
0: sorry.
2: Oh, look.
1: First match for week one of the finals and on Friday last week. Is South Sydney Rabbitohs up against the Newcastle Knights in Sydney. And the full-time scores for it is South Sydney finished the match with a total score of 10 points and Newcastle Knights finished the match with a total score of 20 points, winning by 10.
2: Yeah, what an extraordinary match, Royston. Kalen Ponga, what a superstar. 20 points, 10 points. I actually never thought Rabbitohs would make the top eight, so congratulations to all Rabbitohs fans for making it this far. Again, with the Knights, mid-year, they looked in all sorts, and I thought that was really struggling mid-season. But it just goes to show you, finals football always brings a different level of footy, and they've been really successful since the State of Origin series, I thought. Kalen Ponga's played a big part of that. I know we can't look at one player when it comes to a full team sport and side, but as you can see, the last two or three games he's been outstanding, and he's really picked up the side and they've got right behind him. So congratulations to the Knights in that match. And
1: the first match for Saturday the 12th of September had the New Zealand Warriors playing in Auckland, New Zealand, up against the Dolphins. Full-time scores. Warriors finished match with a total score of 16 points. And the Dolphins finished match with a total score of 26 points, winning by 10.
0: We'll get him back.
1: That's technical. Okay. That's all right.

0: We just lost our NRL analyst, but he'll be back on in a minute. Good, I'll just put on hold for a moment.
1: Just had a little technical issue. Solved now.
0: And we're going back to the game, Royston. What?
1: The game that. If the results of if. And that technical issue happened. Is. A. New Zealand Warriors and Dolphins match. Actually playing in New Zealand. Warriors finished the match with a total score of 16 points. Dolphins finished the match with a total score of 26 points, winning by 10 points.
0: What did you make of it, Dennis?
2: Look, mate, like I said, both sides were struggling mid-season. You know, Rabbitohs and Knights only really started coming into the scene towards the end of the season. And again, hence the reason why 7th versus 6th on the ladder. Dane Gagai, another really extraordinary performance. Also, Jermaine McEvan with two good tries early in the first half. But hats off to Latrell Mitchell coming through and playing a decent game.
1: What do you think about the first match for Saturday, which was Warriors and Dolphins match?
2: Look, the Dolphins have always been
1: 26.
2: Right in Auckland at Warriors' home, they beat Dolphins beat Warriors at home, which is a big big feat in itself.
1: Yeah, but 10 points.
2: Yeah. Yeah, 10 points, and not just that. Dolphins are an extraordinary side. They play freestyle football. They always have. They're a typical Queensland side. Wayne Bennett being the coach. You know, they don't play the plan. They're not a blueprint type of side. They play off the ball, which is always exciting, and they've got a lot of speed in their side. That's one thing with Dolphins that I really like to watch is the back line's very, very agile. They move the ball quickly, and like I said, the fullback Hammer, he's got some great speed and some great skills, and it's going to be exciting. I said to a lot of my close mates that I didn't think Warriors was going to come through within the final time. This is their first test, you know, so good on them for being second on the ladder because they get another chance next week, this weekend, so that's going to be exciting. But, yeah, Dolphins, watch out for the Dolphins.
1: Yeah. Last match for Saturday is Cronulla Sharks up against North Queensland Cowboys. The match was in Sydney. Full-time scores for it is Sharks finished the match with a total score of 26 points. Cowboys finished the match with a total score of 16 points.
2: Yeah, well, poor old Cowboys fans, bye-bye to the Cowboys. That's their season gone. Nicho Hynes. I've always put a question on Nicho Hynes when it comes to finals. This is one of the games he's stood up as he's scored a try at the back end of the game. You know, when the game's been in balance, again, another 10-point margin, which is, you know, two converted tries, which is a close match. But Scott Drinkwater played very well for the Cowboys, but I just think totally opposite to Dolphins. Sharks are a side that will wind you down, and you know, they stick to their blueprint, they stick to their plan. They like to hit it up the guts and then go out to the backs on the fourth and fifth tackle. The island connection there for the Sharks. Now, you know, they played extraordinary with the big fellas moving up through the guts. So good on Sharks. Another side, like I said, this year's been a funny year. There's Brisbane Broncos, for instance, winning the grand final last year, couldn't make the top eight, you know. And a lot of the other sides that were showing potential at the start of the year couldn't justify couldn't justify their results coming towards the end, but that's football. And good on the Sharks. Again, looking forward to what comes this weekend.
1: Mm-hmm. And last match for last weekend is Penrith Panthers playing in Sydney up against the Roosters. Well, Sydney Roosters. Full-time scores for Penrith finished the match with a total score of 19 points. And Sydney Roosters finished the match with a total score of 12.
2: That's right, that's right. Another real close match. Two Sydney sides, you know. Heart of the city versus, you know, foot of the hills. Penrith versus the CBD. Sydney Roosters has always been known to be the city side. I've said it all year, as you know, Mark and Royston. Penrith Panthers are a powerhouse, and this shows you why. When it comes to games like this, they step up to another level. Nathan Cleary, there's a question mark on him after that game about his ankle, but I think with two games to go, I think he'll pull through, whether they give him a jab or not, or we'll see how that goes. But again, the key players, Toloho and Martin, Dylan Edwards, all State of Origin level players that stepped up to the stand and proved why they're the quality side that they are. Roosters fans, you know, you can't bow on that performance. It was a close game all the way. They only just scored in the 77th minute. Brian Toho to be too fast down the wing. You know, another powerhouse, probably the best winger in the game, really, I'd like to say. When you look at his statistics and the sort of energy that he brings to the side, he's a dangerous player, whether he's marked or whether he's not. And Dylan Edwards, you know, got his first shot at the State of Origin last year. And again, his defence was, you know, just outstanding. Saved a lot of tries. Very, very, very trustworthy when it comes to the bomb and the long kicks. He was always first to the kick. I feel sorry for Roosters, but again, final football, when it comes to these close points and big matches like this, it's only a few points that can break the margin. And to tell the truth, I thought Penrith was in a little bit of trouble there with 20 minutes to go. But great grand final sides like this always play their best footy in the last 25 minutes because they reserve that petrol in the tank to be able to finish off with a strong finishing like they did in this match. So, again, I'm all for Penrith. You know, as the finals come closer, they get better. And this is just another example of how they do it and why they do it constantly year in, year out. This is going to be the fifth year, and they've been in the picture for 4 years, won three grand finals out of the last 5 years. So you can just look at them stats and work out the maths for yourself.
1: This coming weekend and Saturday is the 19th. Have the Sydney Roosters sitting in fourth place up against the Cronulla Sharks sitting in fifth place.
2: Yeah, that's right. This is going to be a cracker of a match. It's going to be an absolute sellout at the Alien Stadium in Sydney. Two Sydney sides, two city sides, you know. Cronulla Sharks, the coastal side of the city, and versus the CBD Roosters, you know. what a cracker of a match.
1: The Roosters have actual home ground. I mean, it's near the Sydney Swans home ground.
2: That's exactly right, Royston. You're spot on.
1: So they actually train with each other sometimes.
2: Yep. And I think, to tell the truth, I think Roosters are going to be too good. I'd like to mark my words as wrong. With, like I said, I always put a question mark on Jared Haynes and Nico Haynes. And this is going to be his real test, you know. Like I said, the last 3 or 4 years, he's lacked confidence in these big games. So, again, they get a chance this time to knock off the Roosters. Roosters are a sensational side when it comes to the finals. They can play mediocre all year, but when it comes to the big games, they step up. And that's one thing that they will be doing Saturday.
1: Mm-hmm.
2: Yeah, they're favourites to win, but again, they're pretty close matched sides. I like to say Sharks has got a younger side than the Roosters, as Roosters got a lot of their old faithfuls in there, including their fullback. So Roosters will mine by 4 points, 4 or 5 points, but again, it'll be a cracker. And I hope for all Sharks fans that Nicho Hynes finds another level and takes the ball in his hands and runs forward.
1: The last match for week two of finals is, I mean, some people would say, across the ditch, New Zealand.
0: Yeah.
1: So, I mean, New Zealand Warriors are sitting in second place on the ladder, up against the Newcastle Knights, who are sitting in seventh.
0: They're playing good footy, Dennis, aren't they, the Warriors?
2: They're playing good footy, but again, this is their ultimate test. Like, to me, they've been, you know, number two all year round. They've only just tagged behind Penrith Panthers by a footstep. Players like Caelan Ponga, Dominic Young, Brad Best, you know, Fletcher Sharp, Brandon Smith, they're all Origin-level players. I think that's going to be the key. I think that these big games at home are going to be the key to holding the ship together and being able to find the line when games are close. In saying that, Warriors haven't been to a finals for a very long time, mate. They've won year in, year out through the mid-half of the last 5 years. This is what's the exciting part about this game on Sunday is this is the longest they've come for a long while. Whether that's going to be an adrenaline letdown for them, I'm not sure. And look, Darren Gaygai, Bradman Best and Caelan Ponga alone, that connection in the back line, moving it from your inside and outside centres out to your fullback, you're going to see Caelan Ponga do some freaky stuff in this game. You mark my words, in this match, he's going to be popping up everywhere. He's one of the most exciting players at the moment as a fullback. There's not much of him, but he seems to fill the gap and be there when the opportunity occurs. As for the Warriors, you can't doubt the Warriors. Look, their year's been sensational. And I think getting beaten at home last week is going to really spike some interest for them to have a better performance this week. Sometimes it works two ways, you know. You can get beaten going into the finals football, and it can douse your confidence and make you second guess on how you're going to perform. But I don't think that'll be the case this year, simply because this is the first time they've come this far in a long time. So I think they're going to be dangerous. Another final football, you know yourself, Mark, with Geelong performance last week and Adelaide Crows being knocked out too in AFL terms. This is what finals football do. It can make you or break you. And they've come this far. Like I said, the big game changer is going to be that there's five or six players in the Knights that played Origin level. In saying that, the loss in Auckland last week for the Warriors, that's gonna hurt them. So they're going to be looking at that game very closely and trying to reassure that the same things don't go wrong. When you look at the playability of the two sides, they're very similar. They play off the ball. You know, they both got good back lines. I think the Warriors actually have stronger forwards when it comes to the moving the ball through the centre of the field. But strap in for another great football finals of the Rugby League, mate, on Sunday. So good luck to both teams. I think the Knights by the small margin for myself.
0: Mm-hmm. And what do you reckon, if I could ask you a question about that, the new side that's coming in from PNG, Will that make much of a difference to the competition, or will it take them some time before they really get established?
2: Well, for instance, if you look at the Dolphins have been in for 4 to 5 years, Mark.
0: Mm.
2: They've made 3 finals in the last 5 years. So the exciting part about bringing new sides into this competition is we live a different era now when it comes to rugby league. It's about money, it's about sponsorship, and, of course, Papua New Guinea, you know, neighbours again with some extraordinary players that don't have the opportunity to play with in our competition. But when we go over and we see the way they play, they're very heavy-footed. They put their body on the line. They've got a great coaching staff moving across there from Queensland. As we know, Wayne Bennett, being the coach of the Dolphins side, you know, you're talking about the best coach in the game for the last 20 to 30 years. And that just goes to show, when you get a person with knowledge, being able to set a blueprint for a side that is young, agile, willing to learn, and again, exciting players. And when I say exciting, off the ball freestyle players. So they're not all about set plays and structured plays. Again, Papua New Guinea are a very much side that's going to be similar to the same sort of standard when it comes to the Dolphins. I'm really excited, excited for the Papua New Guineans. You're talking about a country that has a lot of personal struggles, you know, so bringing players into our competition obviously gives them the opportunity for more jobs. That opens up more opportunities for staff, coaching staff, and all the parties that are involved in a top NRL side. And you're looking at about 200 staff that comes with a side when you look at everything that's involved in setting up a side to be ready for our competition. So good on them. I really think it's a new start for the Pacific area to be able to open up more opportunities. I've always questioned and wondered why we don't have an all-Pacific side concentrating at the South Pacific Islanders. As we all know, there's quite a large number of Pacific players playing in our NRL competition. I think there should also be an opportunity for them as well, such as there should be an opportunity for an Aboriginal side in the AFL side. I've never worked out why they can't find enough money and enough staff to have an all-Indigenous Aboriginal side in the AFL comp, because I can tell you now, there's more than many players to choose from, but you can't have them players playing to that standard if they haven't got the professionalism behind them to be able to support them.
1: Michael, that's something we'll bring up with JC.
0: Yeah, we will. Yeah,
2: I haven't. I have spoken about this many a time to JC, and unfortunately, it always comes upstairs that we can talk about things until the cows come home, until checks or anything's are signed upstairs from the people with the right money and the sponsorships. It just becomes all talk.
1: This weekend in the NRLW match, we have the first week of NRLW finals tomorrow. West Tigers up against the Canberra Raiders.
2: Yeah, look, I love watching the NRLW. It's something that I wouldn't have really bothered to support or follow 10 years ago. As we all know, it's only been in the competition for about 7 years. Mm-hmm. But when they were trialling a lot of women's matches 10 years ago, it was very basic, very simple, of course, same sort of scenario. If there isn't money and sponsorship and behind competitions like this, and back then they wasn't paid players, they lack a little bit of professionalism, of course, like any competition. Now that they're paid players and they're on TV and there's support for them and opportunities with work and whatnot, it's exciting football. It's really exciting football. The halfbacks, the backs are starting to do chips. They're starting to chip and chase, grubbers, cut out passes. I love watching the women play rugby league, and it's really, really exciting. We're only down to a few teams left, you know. Thank goodness like I said, with the Women's League. What's the two games we're watching?
1: So this weekend, tomorrow for the NRLW, for week one of finals, got West's Tigers sitting in fourth place on the NRLW ladder up against Canberra Raiders sitting in fifth place.
2: That's right, that's right.
1: And that's tomorrow.
2: Parramatta Eels straight through the grand final, mate.
1: And it's Saturday for week one of the finals. Got the Brisbane Broncos
2: versus Knights
1: up against Newcastle Knights.
2: Yeah, look, it's really good. Like I said, it's a growing, developing sport. They're getting more people down every time, which brings, again, more money, more professionalism, more structure for the sides that off the field to be able to work as a team. What I do get excited about, I've been watching a lot of footage and a lot of stuff that the clubs are doing outside of the league, and there's a hell lot of rugby development programs going around mm-hmm. the north coast of New South Wales, and I think it's great for the young girls of rugby league in Australia, because, again, like AFL, it's extraordinary how far the women's sport has come over the last 10 or 15 years in all codes.
1: Mm-hmm.
2: But as we all know, rugby league, AFL, and boxing in particular are a tough sport. They're a physical sport. Some would doubt whether it's the correct sport mm-hmm. for women. I disagree. You know, if you have pride and you want to follow something close to your heart, so do it.
1: Yeah.
2: And if it's going to be able to be supported with money and jobs and opportunities, well, it's a great thing for women in Australia.
1: Yeah, that's it. What are your tips for those two matches?
2: For the NRLW you're talking about?
1: Yeah. So which teams are you going
2: with? I think I'll lean towards in the first game.
1: Mm-hmm.
2: The Broncos, I don't know. The Broncos are hot and cold. Mm-hmm. They play some good rugby league. Again, this is why they're in the semi-finals. But the Parramatta Eels, mate, they look dangerous. They look very, very dangerous.
1: Yeah, so the team's got week one of the NRLW finals.
2: Yeah, yep.
1: West's Tigers versus Canberra That's Raiders.
2: Right. Yep.
1: Tomorrow?
2: In good old Campbelltown in Sydney.
1: And
2: the West Tigers will have
1: the Broncos versus Knights.
2: Yeah, yep.
1: So think we'll win?
2: I don't think Knights are up to Brisbane Broncos. I think the Broncos will win that comfortably.
1: Mm-hmm.
2: The Tigers-Raiders game in Campbelltown and Sydney, that's going to be packed out with West Tigers fans, you know, mm-hmm. Western suburbs, Balmain beaches, you know, they'll be all there with flying colours. Again, I think they'll be a closer match than the second match. So I'm going to go West Tigers by a small margin. Mm-hmm. Brisbane Broncos versus Knights, I think, could be a blowout.
1: Yeah.
2: Yeah. Now, more importantly, Royston, more importantly, what are we going to do with the Melbourne Storm next year? I know you've been threatened. I know you've been worried about their performances. Even though you come down there with your colours shining, Mark's got his Geelong jersey on as we speak there across the table. See you later, Geelong. They're gone.
0: Yeah.
2: What are we going to do, mate?
0: Well, what do you think, Royston? The Storms have been up there for so long. And like Geelong, they've been up there for so long.
1: They, NRL, like a men's comp, Storm finished 10th place.
2: I'm not worried about the letter, Royston. No. I'm simply worried about your concerns and what are you going to do in the ways of following this team.
0: He's putting you on the spot there, Royston.
2: You've been yarning to me and yapping to me all year round about the storm we're going to be coming on strong in the last 4 weeks. I can't see it. I can't see it. What are they going to do? Are you going to go down there? Are you going to go down there and have a yarn to this to the squad or talk to their coaching team?
0: Good question. Because JC knows he's a figurehead in the Sydney Swans. And are you a presence in the Storms at all? And how closely do you think they're going to go next year?
2: Come on, Royston. No, I mean, there's an answer from this. Well, can't be arming an arm.
1: I'm thinking.
2: It can't be arming an arm at this stage of the year.
1: Hey, that's
2: for a reset. Are we going to get rid of the players? Are we going to have a new coaching staff come in? How are we going to proceed?
1: Yeah, so we're going to have it in the AFL, men's Sydney Swans team. Is they finished 10th of the ladder last year. And this year.
2: Is there any chance we can get Andrew Harris onto the coaching staff?
1: Hey, let me get Andrew goes under NRL team coaching staff.
2: I think I'll be able to sort a private plane to fly Andrew Harrison directly to speak to the coaches and give them some confidence.
1: Dennis, I mean, if Andrew goes under any NRL team coaching staff, the Broncos.
0: It's interesting you should say that, Dennis, because last night.
2: Yeah,
0: Andy
2: yeah.
0: Harrison was present when we had the UFC athletes from the US, and
2: I did hear about Andrew taking down his knee braces and his headgear.
0: Yeah, it was like that.
2: He was ready to go there. They had no bath to fill up with mud to do any wrestling for him.
0: These people were really. Speaking very highly of, you know, their sport.
1: Yeah.
0: And, of course...
1: So the Arrowhead Community Boxing Academy last night...
2: That's extraordinary,
1: Ultimate Fight Club.
2: You're talking world class and, you know, for people to come from, a gridiron background and high level, millions of dollars per fight in the MMA world is extraordinary to have them in Alice and be able to visit the club and see what the club's doing. Outstanding. The club looks like it's going to have to get a new building because you've got 40 odd people there coming now and training. And
0: every night.
2: And, as you know yourself, Mark, the numbers are just growing by the week.
0: Yeah.
2: So really exciting times for Arrowhead Boxing.
0: And it was good that they're being so well recognised by these athletes. I mean, they were en route to Darwin for the to do some training with the Marines. And
2: well, that's the greatest thing. That's the greatest thing about the territory when it comes to high level athletes in America. We've got a average number of about 3,000 staff there based at the Space Base, and a lot of them, come through, whether it's to do with work at the Space Base or whether it's to do with sports. It's good to see that they get behind the community of Alice Springs because it plays a big part in helping out the youth and giving guidance and showing direction and sharing stories about how they become world-class at that certain sport,
0: Yeah. I mean, one was a high college gridiron player. Another one was...
2: Yep, and a Marine as well. Wasn't there a Marine that's been in the Marine for over 10 years?
0: Yep, and a college gymnastic champion. And,
2: that's right, yep.
0: She was really good, and,
2: And it works both ways, Mark. It works both ways. We can sit there and, as you know yourself, talk about the highlights of what they have to go through to be at that level in their workforce as well as sports. But when you're a Marine or when you're involved in in jobs that are so highly highly intense, finding the time to train and also do a sport at that level outside of work just shows how much sacrifices mm-hmm. you have to make to get to that level. And I think with that sort of them sort of jobs, of course, it comes with a lot of combat training, and that's already a big bonus when it comes to sports like that.
1: Female one's visiting, right?
2: Yep.
1: And then she just retired from the sport.
0: Yeah, from being a gymnast, yes. Oh, from UFC. Okay, yeah.
1: Yeah.
0: Yep.
1: And she just retired.
0: Okay, yeah, but she was
1: UFC.
0: More than welcome to go out and to support her troops
1: mm-hmm.
0: and in fitness.
1: I mean, some of those people came and actually retired from UFC.
0: Yeah.
2: Well, they would have got absolute culture shock when they walked into Alice Springs. Mm. That I can tell you.
0: Yeah,
2: and I think again, that people at that level and probably already travelled the world to places we wouldn't even know of, with their work and with their sports. It's just great to see that. There aren't the people, the local people of Alice Springs get to share them stories and also show them how things work in Alice Springs and share their cultural stories as well.
0: Yeah, for sure. And so what's your tip?
2: All right, Mark.
0: What's your tip in the NRL for the season? Who do you think will be premiers? Is it going to be different?
2: I've said it since round one, Mark. I've said it since round one and I'll say it on the last round. I think... Mark, Ivan Cleary, being the coach of Penrith and the father of Nathan Cleary, the halfback, which we all know, the greatest halfback in the game for the last 5 years by a country mile, and probably the best coach, I think he would have taken over Bellamy's record in the last 5 years. Bellamy has been the best coach since Warren... since Wayne Bennett left the game, since he's been with another side other than Brisbane Broncos. If you align the stars and everything goes correctly, I think Penrith win the grand final by a minimum of 10 points.
0: Mm, okay.
1: Mm-hmm.
0: Yeah, they're like the...
2: All right, gents, you have a good afternoon. I've got to get going.
0: Mm-hmm. All right, thanks.
2: Enjoy the weather. Give my love down at the Aranda Boxing and give my love to everyone there at the ACCC. And also let Andy Harrison know that he still owes me a beef and kidney pie.
0: Okay.
1: thanks for coming on the show today, Dennis.
0: Yep, thank you much. Appreciate it.
2: All good, mate, all good. Stay deadly and love life. We'll see you after.
0: We might go to the... news now, and then we'll come back with JC. You think?
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4: Hello, I'm Alyssa Delfs. The federal government is outlining its migration policy at the National Press Club. The Home Affairs Minister has unveiled a major crackdown on visa hopping, with international students to be restricted from both jumping between visas and bringing family members to Australia in most cases.
5: There are individuals who would never in fact meet the qualifications to be able to become a permanent resident and effectively jump from visa to visa, use the appeals process to be able to stay here as long as possible until it eventually becomes absurd to not just let them stay, because at that point they have Australian citizen children and at that point they are so integrated into a local community.
4: Tony Burke says the changes would help bring net overseas migration from 292,000 to meet budget forecasts of 245,000 in 2026-27 and 225,000 each year thereafter. Meantime, the Australian Restaurant and Cafe Association has criticised the federal government's migration changes, warning that restricting temporary migrants who keep restaurants, cafes and hospitality businesses operating risks worsening an already severe workforce shortage, ACROSS says reducing migration without accounting for the workforce requirements of individual industries is the wrong approach. They say that's especially true for the hospitality sector, which is the number one consumer of skilled visa approvals and employs a large cohort of international students and working holidaymakers. Australia's population grew by 1.4% in the 12 months to March. Laura Devoy has the details.
6: New figures from the Australian Bureau of Statistics show the population was 27.9 million on the 31st of March. Natural increase, that is the number of people born minus those who died, added 100,600 people. 292,100 were added from net overseas migration. That's down from 309,500 the previous year. Western Australia had the fastest growing population of all jurisdictions, up 2.1%. Tasmania had the slowest growth at just 0.6%.
4: Women are facing more serious consequences from personal forms of digital offending, according to new research into cybercrime. The Women in Digital and Securo report found women are more likely to experience technology-facilitated abuse and are twice as likely as men to fear for their physical safety. Head of Alliances at Securo, Brianna Marlowe, says the figures hide the true extent of the problem.
7: What's actually happening is that certain types of cybercrime are deliberately built around exploiting relationships, trust and intimacy, and those particular crimes disproportionately land on women. In a lot of these cases, the shame a victim feels is actually engineered by the offender on purpose, and that's what's keeping people quiet.
4: And if you or someone you know needs help, you can call the National Domestic, Family and Sexual Violence Hotline 1-800-RESPECT on 1-800-737-732. And three politicians have joined forces to petition the Prime Minister for more staff. Independent Senator Fatima Payman, One Nation's Pauline Hanson and Independent MP Dai Lee launched their campaign today, saying their unity is a sign the system is completely broken. One Nation has 0.83 staff per parliamentarian compared to Labor's 4.09 and the Coalition's 1.47, according to modelling. And in sport, Toby Green is heading to Geelong. The Cats have confirmed the 32-year-old will sign with the club when the free agency period opens next month. Earlier this morning, GWS confirmed Green, a foundation player, had decided to leave to return to Victoria.
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0: G'day, I'm Katie Harder, and you're listening to Royston's Sporting Roundup.
1: One oh 2.1 FM. Get down here 1:30 PM to 3 PM every Thursday. The Royston Roundup. You want some sports? You want the facts? Tune in and get it right. Royston, 1:30 to 3 PM every Thursday. Remember, tune in to ACCC. You want the real stuff? We got it.

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1: 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Russell Spree Roundup on 102.1 FM, Ellsmans and Ten Creek.
2: And that's a very special time of your show. We've managed to catch JCUL, our AFL analyst and umpire.
1: Mm-hmm.
2: He's
1: I've already done this, but I'll do it again.
2: Welcome, JC.
3: Good afternoon, Mark and Royston. How are you, fellas?
1: Yeah.
3: Younger old Roy?
1: Yeah.
3: Getting a bit nervous for tomorrow night?
1: Mm-hmm.
3: With the Sydney Swans taking on Frio?
2: Yes.
1: Yeah.
2: And
1: before we get to that, we have to talk about last week matches. Yeah, we're going to talk about the semi-finals first. On the 11th, Friday, 11th of September, had come up to Stadium in Perth, Fremantle Dockers up against the Geelong Cats. Full-time scores that match. Fremantle finished the match with a total score of 120 points. And Geelong Cats finished the match with a total score of 106 points. And Fremantle won by 14.
3: Well, fellas, it was one of those emotional roller coaster wins that Fremantle had their backs right up against the wall. But their premiership aspirations are still alive, and they're heading to Sydney tomorrow night to play for a spot in the grand final. So it was a gutsy win by Freo. They got seriously challenged by the Cats. At one stage, it looked like the Cats were going to get on right on top of Freo, especially in that third quarter. But they kicked 5 points, and that probably cost them the game a little bit. If that equated to goals, Mark, I think you might agree, things might have been a bit different.
2: Yeah, yeah.
3: But bad kicking is bad football, and Fremantle Dockers seized the opportunity to fight back, and then they converted, and all that hard work and the domination of the Cats, especially in that third quarter, went down the drain. Mm. And that champion, Patrick Dangerfield, kept them right in the game. He was in absolutely everything. If he wasn't kicking them, he was assisting in getting them over the line. But the big crowd and almost 60,000 fans at Optus Stadium, it was a great atmosphere, one of the best games of the year, I thought. And anyway, they're into a prelim final now, the Dockers, and they'll take on the Sydney Swans at a very, will be very one-way bias traffic at the SCG, that's for sure. But Freo got their chance.
1: Mm-hmm.
3: They've been the dominant side all year.
1: Yeah.
3: And in saying that, Sydney's got their back up against the wall. I think the Dockers are looking at a little bit sharper now. I think maybe that loss they had a couple of weeks ago to Hawthorn might have just woken them up a little bit, because it was a gutsy effort. Mm. It was the Fremantle of old, really, through the year.
1: Mm.
3: So it's going to be one of those games tomorrow night. I'm really looking forward to it.
2: And what are you sensing, JC, about Geelong? Like, you know, although they lost, you know, again, you know, we're seeing a change.
3: Far from disgrace.
2: Changing of the card. Like, you know, Ollie Henry kicked 5, you know.
3: He was fantastic up forward, he really was. He kicked it down to the end where I was on the ground,
2: yeah,
3: with a couple of my very close friends.
2: Yep.
3: So he was terrific, but Danger's just a superstar.
2: Yeah.
3: And when he gets into the picture, you know, I'll tell you what, he makes something happen from nothing.
2: Mm.
3: He was surrounded by 4 Fremantle Dockers and found a handball for them to kick a goal.
2: Mm.
3: He is just a superstar. And the way he's playing, he can go another 2 or 3 seasons, Danger. He really could.
1: Mm-hmm.
3: But anyway, Fremantle are through. And it was a gutsy win. Luke Jackson, Shea Bolton set the crowd alight, kicking the first 2 goals. And the first time ever I've experienced Wharfie time. About 3 minutes to go, the crowd went berserk.
2: Yeah, I saw
3: when
2: that.
3: When the old bell went.
2: Yeah.
3: And they were up in arms, and cheering and yelling and people standing up and clapping, and it was great atmosphere.
2: Yeah. Mm-hmm.
3: And it was a good game to watch. So,
2: what did you make of Patrick Voss?
3: Well, the Shetland Pony, I think you might have heard my comments, because he turned into a raging black stallion.
2: Yeah.
3: He just went berserk, created goals everywhere, and he knows how to ignite the crowd, that's for sure. When he kicked the goal, he'd run up to the crowd and put the arms up in the air, and the crowd responded to him. So I think he's a confidence player.
2: Yeah.
3: I think once he gets up and about and the crowd's behind him, he tends to really give it his best shot. But I tell you what, cool hand Luke for me, Luke Jackson, he's a superstar, he really is. Just when they really needed to make things matter, and he was there and he put two goals through and steadied the ship, so to speak, for Frio. And I think Tim Gossage described it very well. The winner will go to Sydney and the loser will go to Bali for a holiday. And that's what he said. And so the Cats are probably hovering around there in some little resort there, enjoying the spoils of the Bali culture.
2: What are you thinking, Royston there?
3: I can see Royston lying down on the beach quietly, Mark.
2: Yeah.
1: Right? I've only got one thing to say about...
3: You'll be dressed up in your swan's gear.
1: I've got one thing to say about the match between the Fremantle Dockers and Geelong Cats is look what happens when the home ground advantage pays off for home team.
3: Well, we know that, Royston, because you do it in Sydney when you chant the Royston chant, goes all over the ground. And they hear the Royston chant, and I think that home ground advantage is a big advantage, but I don't think it's going to make any difference this week somehow. I'll just give you a little hint on what might be happening in my tips.
2: Okay.
3: So we'll see what happens.
1: The last match for the semifinals is played up at the Gabba in Brisbane. Brisbane Lions up against the Adelaide Crows. Full-time scores for a match. Brisbane Lions finished the match with a total score of 144 points. And Adelaide Crows finished the match total score of 91 points. Brisbane won by 53 points.
3: I don't think Adelaide saw what hit him in the first 5 minutes of that game. Charlie Cameron went berserk, kicked goals all over the ground, and it was just one of those things where when the Brisbane Lions got going, they were very, very hard to beat, and Charlie Cameron kicked the first two. They kicked 5 in 5 minutes and really broke the game open early, and it was hard for the Crows to get back into it after that. I think the only hope they had is if they had done what Brisbane had done and catch him on the hop early, but it was going to escape Brisbane. They've got a mission. One more hurdle to go before they go into another grand final. Out of the two games, you would think that they've got the tougher game against Hawthorn, because Hawthorn's a really good side, and they'll see that they've got the advantage at home, but Brisbane Lions, they're fantastic at the MCG too. It's going to be a great game. I think the winner of that game, fellas, is going to win the premiership. I'm really convinced of that. I just don't think that the form line around Fremantle and Sydney is as good. But that's my opinion. People might disagree with me. I've been on Fremantle all year, Mark, as you know.
2: Yeah.
3: But I said if they meet Brisbane, I would think the Brisbane Lions would start favourites and probably win. So, overall, Brisbane were very impressive. The Brisbane that we know, that what they can do on the ground. Adelaide, unfortunately, just ran into a team that just had too many guns.
1: Mm-hmm.
3: And, of course, it was Taylor Walker's final game. And he's been a champion Tex. He's one of my favourite players of all time. I've loved the way he's played the game. And any guy can kick left and right 50 metres and handball the ball 20 metres left and right has got special talent. And he's a legend. He'll be forever a legend in Adelaide. And I wish him well in his retirement with his family. And he'll start his next chapter in his life. He seems to be very settled with his wife and his three kids. And because you always got to worry about that transition when they retire. Some people can't handle it and some people can. And I reckon Tex is probably right on track and he's got a really nice wife by the looks of things in Ellie. And anyway, Brisbane soldier on to the MCG for what could really be a grand final berth, obviously, and probably the grand final winner will come out of that game, I believe. So, two good Brisbane Lions. Charlie Cameron, he'll go down as one of the best small forwards ever to play the game in a final series. I heard a stat the other day, he's played 24 or 25 games for like almost 60 goals. Find me a guy in a final series that can do that. That's pretty impressive, especially a small forward. I think Nick Watson could be one. Obviously, there's an age difference, and the Wizard has got that capabilities of scoring very quickly and being very dangerous. And I think the Brisbane Lions will be very, very careful and very wary of Nick Watson. But anyway, we'll see what happens on that front.
2: Yep.
3: And we look forward to these two games coming up. And we'll summarise them in a minute or two.
1: So tomorrow, right, we've got the Sydney Swans playing at the SCG up against Fremantle.
3: Well,
1: so it's like second versus first.
3: They've been right up there all year, with the Fremantle Dockers having a pretty hefty 3-4 game buffer on Sydney right through. And when these guys clashed in Sydney, Fremantle got the chocolate by, I think, 6 goals. I think Fremantle will win. I just think they've just been the dominating side. They've played the SCG well. Sydney, well, they're going to give it their best shot. I got a glimpse of the banner the other day for the Sydney Swans mark in Royston.
2: Okay.
3: Yeah, and up came the banner, and I saw Royston's face. I saw his face, and I think, what's going on here? And they said, let's do it for the red and white. Can Royston's spirit carry us over the line? That was what it said, so I'll be watching. And there was Royston smiling away, and anyway.
1: I see.
3: Anyway.
2: I hope it'll be
3: so
2: enough.
3: That's the banner tomorrow night.
2: It's your, it's on your familiar ground, Royston, the SCG. What do you think, Royston? You, a Sydney supporter. All that aside,
3: number one ticket holder, Mark. We'll give him more credit than that.
2: Yeah. But all that aside, Royston, you know, you follow footy. You've listened to JC over the weeks of the season. Now, at this point in your life, Royston, can Sydney beat Fremantle at the SCG?
1: Yeah, one thing that I definitely do know is the entire squad for the Sydney Swans has hunger for the premiership. As I think a lot of listeners have said a few times, the last AFL grand final win that Sydney Swans have had was 2012.
2: Yes.
1: They haven't won a grand final since then.
2: And do you think the...
1: I'll be hungry for a grand final.
2: Do you think, Royston, the dramas that happened to Sydney over the last remaining weeks of the season, our finals, do you think that will play a factor? Will that be a motivational factor for the team? I mean, they've surprised everyone with the wins they've had. What do you think there, JC?
3: Well, I think that... when the chant of Royston comes around the ground, Mark, there's 18 players on the field and they lift.
2: Yeah.
3: But we'll see what happens. I think, like I said, I think, unfortunately for Royston, I think Fremantle will win. But you never know. They're at Sydney. Anything can happen. But I just think the Dockers have got over that little mindset hurdle of last week. I think that was really important against a quality team in Geelong. And I just think that they will be just a bit too good for a gallant Sydney who have had their issues, as we all know, Mark.
2: Yeah, but in saying you mentioned mindset, I mean, I think Sydney's got a very different mindset now after what happened to them, the dramas that they've faced. Football is a mental game.
3: It is. Well, it just depends, Mark. If they're going stride for stride late in the last quarter, then Royston runs out on the field, I'm tipping Sydney.
2: Yeah.
3: You know? I think if Royston can throw his spirit into that side, if it's nice and close, then Sydney's got a great chance with their home ground support. But I just don't think that will happen that way. I think Fremantle will have just a little break on them somewhere along the line. I don't know when and where. But they've got class all around the ground.
2: Yeah.
3: And that's hard to beat. You know, Sydney, it got a lot of great players, no doubt about it. But I think with the captain going down, that's a massive blow.
2: That's a big shock.
3: You know? It's a massive blow. He's done his knees all next year, and Callum Mills, and it just really is that's probably the last nail in the coffin, really. Yeah. Fremantle, it's there for them to lose.
2: The last straw broke the camel's back.
3: Yeah, just unlucky. But it's the pressure of the game. You know, they're twisting and turning, they're flying, they're getting bashed and crashed. It's bloody hard, you know. I've watched many players over the years who have showed great ability and for one reason or another broke down, you know. So, but you never know. Errol Goulden's a superstar and he might just turn it upside down. They've got a good forward line. There's no doubt about it. Charlie Kuna can kick a bag. It'll go close. But I just think that, you know, Alex Pearce will probably wear him like a glove. And he's very hard to score on Alex Pearce. Charlie will have to be right at the top of his game and get the break on Alex Pearce, one of the best defenders in the league. So it all depends. I think Fremantle will be very mindful of that, that the ball gets down to Charlie and co. They might be challenged. But I believe that Fremantle has just got too many guns around the ground. Really do. They've been showing great talent. They're on top of the ladder for nothing, fellas.
1: That's true. Had a look at last few times. The two teams have played against each other, and the Swans have actually beaten Fremantle twice at last few.
2: Just twice. Mm. Yeah.
1: Yeah, so in the last three times they've played against each other.
2: Yeah.
1: Last year and this year, Swans have beaten Fremantle twice.
3: Yeah. I just think that last game that they played, they just exposed Sydney at all angles. That's when they had all their guns in. So.
2: Moving on, Roy, what's
3: you know, you've just got to go on current form, and the form suggests that Fremantle's going to be the one to beat.
1: Yeah. Next
3: game, Roy.
1: Second preliminary final. Hawthorne Hawks is sitting in third place on the ladder. Fourth place on the ladder. So Hawthorne Hawks in fourth place up against Brisbane Lions in third place.
3: Well, like I said before, fellas, I think this is the game that's going to determine who will start favourite and possibly more than likely win the premiership. If it's Brisbane Lions, I think it's Brisbane's to lose. If it's Hawthorne, I think it's Hawthorne's to lose. I just think that these two teams have been really, really good in recent times. They're probably not the four best teams, really. They've been right up there all year. So you've got the four best teams that are fighting this game, these games out for the flag. Brisbane Lions, they showed something last week that I don't think many people have seen coming after that really insipid performance the week before, or 2 weeks prior. But I really believe that the Brisbane Lions now know they're two games away from a three-peat, basically. Three premierships in a row. And are they going to let it slip? I don't think so. I think the Brisbane Lions, for me, fellas, I know Hawthorn's a great team. It's going to be a great match. I can't wait to watch it. I'm really looking forward to that game more than the Fremantle-Sydney game, to be perfectly honest, because I just know it's going to be a high-quality bit of a shootout, I reckon, between the Hawks and Brisbane. But I'm just seeing what Hawthorn can pull out of the bag. I know they're outsiders, but it's going to be a great match. And the fact that they've had that week off might hold Hawthorn in great stead. It's going to be close. Brisbane for me, but wouldn't surprise me if the Hawks win. But like I said, whoever wins out of this game, fellas, I'll be tipping for the grand final next week. And then we've got the Brownlow Medal on Monday night, Mark.
2: Yes, which we haven't really looked
3: at. And it's called the Nick Dacos Medal.
2: Yeah, well,
3: because I think he's got it hanging around his neck already.
2: Outstanding favourite.
3: Yeah, I think so. I think it's already hanging around his neck. But I know Royston wanted to have a lend of it, because Royston's actually played a pretty good part in the AFL season this year.
1: JC.
3: So I think that but Nick Dacos being a superstar, and he will go down in probably the history books for having the most votes ever won. There's some smart judges are saying that he'll get over 40 votes.
2: Wow.
3: Which is just about unheard of. That's practically, 13 best on ground. Like, it's just unheard of. That's the dominance of the man. But I know that he's a very, very hot favourite.
2: Well, thanks, JC, for a
3: good on you, fellas.
2: Great analysis of what's to come in this week, and
3: we'll catch up next week.
2: Yep. Keep it locked on Royston's Sporting Roundup.
3: All the best, fellas, and good on you, Royston. I'm looking forward to seeing that banner tomorrow night. And the Sydney Swans when they run out onto the ground.
1: 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Tomorrow, got Hawthorn and North Melbourne. 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So. And so, and listen to Royston Spring Roundup on 102.1 FM, Alice Springs and Tank Creek. 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
1: Good afternoon, I'm Melissa Delfs. The federal government has unveiled a suite of changes to migration in Australia with a new ballot system for second and third years of working holiday maker visas. Currently, 88 days of regional work must be completed to qualify for a second year under that visa. But through the reforms, working for the required time would get backpackers into a ballot, giving them the chance to remain there for a second year with another ballot in the third for those who have spent more than 6 months of year two in a regional area. Immigration Minister Tony Burke explains.
2: When I say that, we're not restoring that pace across the whole of the working holiday maker system. We're doing it for those ones that have the regional requirement to be able to get years two and three. There's not a regional requirement with respect to the United Kingdom, and we have a challenge with the rapid growth of that, but obviously it's part of a free trade agreement.
1: The National Farmers Federation says farmers are furious about the government's proposed crackdown on working holiday maker visas. President Hamish McIntyre says the decision announced by the Home Affairs Minister is a blow for farmers and businesses which produce the nation's food and fibre. Minister Burke confirmed a three-month processing timeframe for working holiday makers and outlined that ballot system. Mr. McIntyre says urgent consultation is required to avoid placing food security, regional economies and farm safety at risk. And a nationally recognised leader in multicultural media and ethnic community broadcasting says that while the changes to migration are sensible in a way, an education campaign will be needed to keep impacted people informed. Saad Khalid is a Pakistani-Australian, a Young Australian of the Year finalist and an advocate for migrant and multicultural communities. Speaking to National Radio News, he says if you change someone's visa pathway, the communication cannot be an afterthought.
3: A lot of communities will be confused for the moment of what this change of the migration system will mean. There are a number of people that are in the limbo in terms of their immigration status, in terms of their visa status. There will be a lot of questions asked by community, and I think it's up to the government, up to the policymakers, to be able to reach out to communities that are affected, to offer spokesperson, to offer clarity, and to prevent mis- and disinformation from really going out to these migrant groups.
1: And it's Alana and Madeline Day raising funds to support children fleeing violence in memory of the two girls who were killed in the Port Arthur massacre. The father of the girls and founding patron, Walter Mikak, says funds raised today will help provide buddy bags containing essential items for children forced into emergency care.
4: So the buddy bags are designed for those kids who are removed from their home in dire situations. And the backpacks are full of all the essentials that they need at the moment when they arrive at a refuge or at an emergency crisis accommodation with nothing but the clothes they're wearing in most cases. So we've got buddy bags for babies, toddlers, young kids and teens.
1: And Peter Max, whose colourful psychedelic pop art expressed the optimism of the Flower Power movement of the 1960s, has died at age 88. The artist, whose works graced everything from postage stamps to cruise ships, passed on Monday, according to a statement from his son, and no cause of death was given. In his first flush of success in the late 60s and early 1970s, his mural-like tableaus of flowers, the cosmos and cartoonish figures were widely popular across dorm room walls and household furnishings like clocks and bedspreads. And turning to sport in cricket, Matthew Wade has called time on his Big Bash career. The 38-year-old has played 119 BBL matches for the Melbourne Stars, Melbourne Renegades and Hobart Hurricanes. The Hurricanes today confirmed he's played his final match.
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10: Thank you for joining us on Vision Australia Radio. This is Talking Vision, and on today's program, we'll be sharing with you two interviews that Sam did while he was hosting Talking Vision. First, Sam speaks with Tom Kennedy, an extreme sports fan with low vision, and then Sam speaks with Santiago Velasquez about his involvement with International Day of People with Disability last year. We hope you enjoy the interviews.
11: A little while ago, you may have heard my chat with Jo Cabot. She's an indoor skydiver who has low vision, and she mentioned a fellow skydiver of hers, Tom Kennedy. And it's my great pleasure to be joined by Tom now to have a chat a bit more about iFly and his experience with indoor skydiving. Tom, welcome to Talking Vision. Great to have you.
12: Thank you for having me, Sam.
11: Now, Tom, let's start at the beginning. How did you get into indoor skydiving?
12: Yeah, so it actually dates back to about 2019 when I did it on my 11th birthday, and then I kind of just fell in love with it ever since. I just wanted to keep going back.
11: Okay. And have you always been sort of sporty? Had you been into sort of extreme sports? Was that an interest of yours?
12: I'm not a sporty person at all, but I like the kind of extreme sports. Like, so I've done, what have I done? Well, obviously indoor skydiving, I've done a bit of skateboarding. So all those kind of like adrenaline sports I like.
11: Oh, fantastic. And for people out there who might not be familiar, what are the accessibility measures for indoor skydiving for people who are blind or have low vision? How would that differ to the sighted variety people might be used to?
12: Yeah, so usually, so there's an All Abilities Day on the last Sunday of every month in Sydney, and I think it's the last Thursday of every month on the Gold Coast. So that's probably, if there's anyone out there who's interested in going, that's probably your best port of call to start, because it's a much smaller group of people. You've got more time to talk to the instructors and just get a feel for it before you actually go in there. And the actual accessibility for it, usually you have two instructors in there with you if you do have some form of disability.
11: Okay. Let's have a bit of a chat about the competitions that you've been involved with. How long have you been doing indoor skydiving competitively now, and what got you into the competition side of things rather than, you know, just doing it as a bit of fun or a bit of a hobby?
12: Yeah, so this was my first competition a couple of weeks ago.
11: Oh, fantastic. Actually.
12: So I got into it. I literally just went into one of my normal iFly sessions, and one of the instructors there was like, to my mum, would he be interested in a competition? And she was like, yeah. And then that's how we got connected with Adaptive Athlete Academy, who's the one who runs the Handy Fly competition.
11: All right, cool. And tell us a bit about the Handy Fly competition and how you went, and what was the experience like for you?
12: Yeah, so it was actually a really incredible experience. I met some of the most amazing people in the world, I think. And so the way it works is there's four electronic pads, two on either side of the tunnel, and you have to fly and tap them in a certain sequence, and you have to try to get the fastest time. So you have to tap A, fly over to B, do a 360, tap B again, fly over to C, do a 360, D, and then A. And then, yeah, so that's how that works. But it's actually been rebranded. The Handy Fly name is no longer. It's now Indoor Para Skydiving. So I think that means that it's kind of progressing in the world a bit to get a bit more, not competitive, but professional with it.
11: And I understand you did quite well in the competition. I was having a chat to Joe, as people may be familiar, a few weeks ago, and she was very impressed with how you went.
12: No, so I came fourth because I messed
11: pretty
12: up
11: close
12: on the turns on the last round.
11: Oh, well.
12: So
11: not
12: that,
11: bad.
12: That's how I landed fourth. But other than that, I wasn't able to qualify in the international ranking because of vision wasn't included in it. But very recently, it has been opened up and vision has been added to the list. So that's a very big thing that Joe and I have been able to achieve and get across the line.
11: Well, that's a huge thing. I'd love to have a bit more of a chat about the progress there. What does that sort of mean for you and Joe as competitors in the blind and low vision para skydiving realm to have those sort of pathways opened up for you in the future?
12: Yeah, so it means that we're able to basically travel with it if we want to, obviously, and which I do, obviously. We're able to travel with it, and hopefully one day it's going to be included in the Paralympic Games. So I'm hoping that if it does do that, I'm able to compete in the Paralympics. But yeah.
11: And what sort of timeline is that looking at so far? Is there sort of a bit of an idea of when the para skydiving could be a potential addition to the Paralympics, or is it still a bit too early to tell?
12: It's a bit too early to tell, but Vision will be included in the international ranking as of next year. So hopefully next year is going to be my year with this.
11: Oh, fantastic. And what does the future hold in terms of competitions coming up for you, Tom? What do you have your heart set on, and in terms of which competitions you'd like to compete in that are currently available?
12: My goal for me is to try to just do as much as I can, basically, and compete in,
11: That's a pretty good answer. Okay,
12: yep,
11: I like that.
12: Because I truly love it. It's such a great sport with amazing people. Like, the iFly team is just such an amazing group of people. Like, you walk in the door and it's just, like, it's all happy and amazing, basically.
11: Oh, for sure. And how did you end up getting in touch with Joe? I'm sure there's a story there. How did you both cross paths?
12: Yeah, so I think when they found out that we needed three people with blindness or low vision for it to qualify for the international ranking, at least, or I think Chris from Adaptive Athlete Academy was like looking for other vision impaired people, and Joe came across his radar. So then Joe was obviously very keen to get into the sport. And so, yeah, Joe and I were able to meet in Sydney, and she's such an amazing person who has her heart set on so many goals. So, yeah.
11: I understand Joe has gotten you and your mum involved with a few of her events and things around the place, and one of those is the Dinner in the Dark, and that, you know, really, it's a fantastic initiative. What was that like to see people you know experiencing what you experience every day and really getting that greater understanding of your lived experience?
12: Yeah, it was such kind of a eye-opening experience, no pun intended, but like for everyone there. So all the athletes did it for one of the breakfasts in the morning, obviously. And then, yeah, they were all just so shocked. And my mum especially was just so shocked about like what it's actually like and stuff. So it was really like humbling, I guess, to like have everyone have that understanding for me now and what I go through on a daily basis.
11: All right. And what sort of challenges have you faced in terms of getting active and getting into things like indoor skydiving with your vision? Has there been any sort of obstacles that you've had to overcome in terms of that, or has a lot of it been quite smooth and rather seamless?
12: Yeah, so a bit of both. So there's been a few challenges. It is a fairly new sport. Like, it's not been around for ages. I think over the past 10 years, it's grown, and it's rapidly growing. But, like, just the lack of awareness, I guess, of blindness in the sport. So Joe and I were the first blind, low vision people, I think, in Australia at least, to compete in a competition like that. So that was pretty cool. But also it's annoying that we always have to be the trailblazer for stuff like this, where it feels like, yeah.
11: And Tom, as always, these sort of things don't happen without a bit of funding, a bit of sponsorship. So what sort of arrangement are the iFly team and indoor para skydiving looking to collaborate with and get things off the ground there?
12: Yeah, so we're Adaptive Athlete Academy is looking for sponsors so that we can get the whole Australia team travelling and more professional with this sport. So if there are any sponsors out there, please get in contact with Chris Astle at Adaptive Athlete Academy, or just anyone there, so we can get this off the ground and representing the world in Australia.
11: Perfect. Okay.
12: And if you are interested in coming to one of the All Abilities days, just contact the iFly team and they'll point you in the right direction in iFly in your state.
11: Following on from that, what are some other contact details for people out there if they would like to get in touch with iFly?
12: So iFly Down Under is in Sydney and iFly Gold Coast is in Gold Coast, obviously. And they're the two who do the All Abilities Days every month. So if you just chuck them an email or give them a ring, like they'll point you in the right direction. All the iFly staff is super friendly and happy to help you and ready to get your journey started, basically. And if you are wanting to learn more about it, I've recently started up an Instagram for myself. It's called The Blind Flyer. So if anyone would like to follow that to watch my journey progress.
11: Wonderful. Check out The Blind Flyer. Tom, thank you so much for your time today. It was great to catch up with you and have a chat about iFly, and all the best for future competitions, and fingers crossed we'll see you in the Paralympics one day.
12: So yes, see hopefully. How it goes.
11: Thank you so much.
12: Thank you so much for having me.
11: That was Tom Kennedy there, young indoor para skydiver, one of the fledgling bunch of indoor skydivers who are blind or have low vision, looking to build their numbers over the next few months and years. And we look forward to seeing the numbers grow. So if you're interested in indoor skydiving and you are a person with blindness or low vision, get involved with the organisations Tom's mentioned today and have a go.
13: I hope you enjoyed hearing Sam's interview with Tom Kennedy again. Now it's time to hear Sam's interview with Santiago Velasquez about his involvement with last year's International Day of People with a Disability.
11: You may know our next guest from his work with EyeSight or Halo, as well as his role as a UN Youth Ambassador for Persons with Disabilities. But today, we're here to chat to him about his latest role as Ambassador for International Day of People with Disabilities, which we're celebrating today on the 3rd of December. It's Santiago Velasquez Hurtado, and it's my great pleasure to welcome him right now. Santi, welcome back to Talking Vision. Thank you very much for your time.
14: Sam, as always, it's a pleasure to be with you, and especially this week that on the 3rd of December is the International Day for People with Disability. What a year it has been.
11: Absolutely. Yeah, very special week, and a great way to, as you've said, celebrate as we head to the end of the year. Now, let's just get a bit of an overview for people out there about the day itself.
14: International Day of People with Disability is a United Nations celebration, if you will, slash awareness day. And obviously it has become not just a United Nations thing, if you will, but it's a day where we can celebrate the diversity that makes this world what it is, with the objective of not just saying, hey, yep, cool, people with disabilities exist, but with a longer term plan of making sure that we all understand diversity. We understand that, you know, there are tall people in this world, there are people who are blonde, there are people who are blind, there are people who use wheelchairs, and so on and so on and so forth. And that's the 3rd of December. So on the 3rd of December this year and every year, we celebrate International Day for People with Disability. And the week before, actually, it was International Week for People with Disability. So it's interesting that they happen in two sort of different time frames, but I guess one builds up to the day. But it's very exciting.
11: It is very exciting. And another very exciting thing that you're involved with is you're one of the ambassadors this year. That's pretty cool. It's the first time, as I understand it, you've been an IADPWD ambassador. So tell us what that involves and how you got involved there.
14: It's a bit of an interesting story because I got an email this August from the federal government, Department of Social as well as Aging, DSA. And they asked me if I wanted to be an ambassador. And I thought for a second that it was a scam. Fortunately, it wasn't. I did my due diligence. But, you know, when you get those emails that sound too good to be true,
11: exactly.
14: I don't know.
11: Yeah. Well,
14: but
11: there you go.
14: To cut the story short as to what it is, it's this year, the government is, or has selected rather, 6 ambassadors with the intent of showing what people with disabilities can do, how diverse we are, and what representation across the world and across Australia is able to do for the broader society. So there are 6 ambassadors. I have a vision impairment, so I'm representing sort of that community, which is an honor. And there are people who are of short stature, somebody who uses a wheelchair, hidden disabilities, amputee. And we're all in different industries, but the main goal is the Australian government wants to put its hat in the ring of, we live in a global society, we are all different, but those differences don't change what we can and cannot do. And with the longer term objective of, if we have exposure at the local level, at the federal level, if we have exposure, you know, in multiple facets of society, then people will be more accustomed to seeing us. So when we go for employment, for education, it'll just be normal. It'll just be, yep, he has a vision impairment, that's fine. He can be a barista, he can study engineering, he can do whatever. So the objective is just showing the world that, yes, we're different, but at the same time, we're the same.
11: Absolutely. And, you know, this might be a bit tricky to pin down to one sort of major thing, Santi, but what does it mean to you to be an ambassador and have the opportunity to have your say and spread the messages you have always championed in quite a few different aspects of society, and now as an ambassador for International Day of People with Disability in Australia? What's that sort of mean for you, and what do you really want people to take away when they are involved with this day and all the events that are going on around it?
14: It's a very interesting question, and I have 2 different answers. And the first one is, it's an honour, right? It's an absolute honour to be recognised for this position, right? And I'll do my best and put my best foot forward to make sure that whether you have or don't have a disability, you are recognized equally, right? And you have access to the same opportunities as everybody else. In the other hand, and this is where my conflict, I guess, starts, because the reason why this exists is because, or what I mean by this, I mean the reason why the ambassadorship exists and why International Day for People with Disabilities exists is because of the lack of representation that we have for people who have disabilities. It's because of all the inequalities that exist. It's because of all the systems, processes, services, products, you know, and you keep going, that are not accessible, are not inclusive. So amazing in one hand, frustrating in the other hand, because it shouldn't be this way. Although, as we all know, progress takes time, it takes effort. So from my point of view, hoping that this isn't just an ambassadorship position where I, you know, do a few photo ops and stuff. I'm keen to do more, right? I'm keen to work with the other ambassadors, work with the Australian government to champion a project, to do something that, whether it's small, big, it will actually have an impact. Because at the end of the day, we can talk all we want, but if we don't put it into action, we won't have results. So if you are listening, and if you have something that you're passionate about, if you have something that you think the government should know, if you have something that they should, you are listening, and if you have something that you're passionate about, if you have something that you think the government should know, if you have

0: very important mission statements and things like that, that these sort of days are really looking to champion? And what are you hoping to see come from that message and that theme for society more broadly? You've gone into this to some extent already, but what do those particular words mean from your standpoint?
1: I think for me, to keep it short and simple and sweet, if you will, the idea that if a child is born with a disability or if somebody acquires a disability later on in life, the words, basically, my long-term aspiration for our world is for somebody who has a disability to be able to pick what they want to study and to be able to have the support from the school, from their family, from their friends, from their peers to do so without any hesitation. The ability for somebody who is going to high school to also work at a McDonald's or as a barista, just like their regular sighted peers or their regular non-disabled peers, because that's something that we don't have in the disability community. I don't know many people in the disability community who had a part-time job while in high school, who had a part-time job while in uni, so that they could also have the same experiences as those who did, right? And longer term, right, you know, having the ability to have people who have disabilities just be completely integrated into our world, right? A good example I like to give is 100 years ago, if you would have said women should be allowed to vote, should be allowed to do PhDs, should be allowed to do many, many things, the answer would have been, no, are you nuts? And now that's common, right? More work still needs to be done. And I'm not a woman, so I won't pretend to speak about that particular topic, but progress has been made. And that's what we need to do for the disability community, to make more progress so that small things such as going out and about and having accessible navigation all the way through to studying complex things at university or applying for a job or buying a house, all of those things are very easy to do because the world is just accessible and it just works for everybody.
0: But there are some things that still need more work to be done around them. And one of those things is, of course, public transport, a topic very close to your heart and something very closely involved with your passion project, your work, more importantly, with Halo. So give us a bit of a Halo update. What's the latest from that side of things that you can let our listeners know about?
1: The latest and greatest is that we need testers, beta testers for iOS and Android applications in the Melbourne Greater Area region, because there have been a few delays, but we're near the end in terms of good news. It should be coming very, very soon. But if you are somebody who is frustrated by buses leaving you behind because you can't see them to hail them, or if you're frustrated because you don't know when to press the bell to be able to get off because you can't look at a map, just like myself, or if you have issues knowing whether the bus in front of you or the one behind it or the one behind it at a multi-stop platform is the one you want, let us know. Go to halo.co, halo.co, or, you know, reach out through to the podcast and let us know that you want to be a tester. We would love your feedback. And the idea is to basically make public transport a little bit more accessible. And for those of you who don't know what Halo is, as somebody who is blind, I was just frustrated that, as I said, buses kept leaving me behind, trams had their own issues, trains had their own issues. So I said, if we can electronically hail a bus, a train, a tram from our phones, and the driver gets an alert on their console as they approach you, hailing them and or pressing the bell at the appropriate time will become, or well, actually has become, a thing of the past, making public transport more accessible and not having any issues with either, you know, being refused service because you have a dog guide or being left behind on the curve because the bus didn't see you. So if anybody lives in the Greater Melbourne region and if you want to be a tester, let us know. But also, even if you don't, let us know that you want Halo in your region. The more support we have, the more advocacy we have from the community for better public transport, the better we can make this country. And just remember, you know, think about the amazing things that you can do when you have freedom. So if more things are open to you because of the public transport that already exists, just imagine what you could do.
0: Yeah, that's a perfect note to end on. And if, as Santi said, you head along to Halo

0: halo.co. You can find out a lot more about Halo and how the app can help you or somebody you know who might just need that extra help with getting around on the local public transport network. So that's halo.co to find out more. 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Well, Santi, thank you very much for your time today. 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
6: To this end, we're delving back into the world of relationships and dating and inviting a friend to come party with us. Olga Marler joins us this week. G'day, Olga.
8: Hello.
7: As we always say at this point, please do get in touch with the show whether you have experience of any of the issues covered on this week's episode of Studio One, or if you think there's something we should be talking about. You never know, your story and insight may help someone who's dealing with something similar.
6: Please contact us via email, studio1@visionaustralia.org. That's studio1@visionaustralia.org. Anyway, hello everybody. So with this couple has turned into a thruple, and I'm not going to use that word again. How are we all going?
7: Please never use that word again.
6: No.
8: I don't want to talk to you.
6: It's been a while since we talked to you last, and a lot's happened in the past. So maybe give us an idea of what you've been up to since we talked to you way back at the start of the year.
8: Oh my goodness. A lot of interesting plans. I don't know which of them will come to fruition. We are planning to sell our house and move to Thailand with the family of three, my husband, our 9-year-old son, and I, which will be quite an interesting adventure. And I don't know if it will be the smart decision, but we will see.
6: Lots of fine food and poor pavements, I would guess. But I've always enjoyed myself when I'm in Thailand. One of your more interesting feeds interested both of us, really. So you had a few fun and games, as it were, trying to apply for something through Centrelink.
8: So after 15 years in Australia, I was finally eligible for the blind pension. Mm-hmm. And the reason I wasn't eligible for it earlier was because of my immigration status. You have to be a permanent resident of Australia. You'll be eligible for a pension. And so I have finally applied and I was approved. But then the approval was followed by some correspondence, as you can imagine. Mm-hmm. But for some reason, would you go in the app, you open the letter, and the actual text of the letter is in an attachment, but you cannot open it. So I had to ask someone, in fact, it was my queen, a totally unrelated person. I had to ask her to open a very personal letter addressed to me. just because of inaccessibility.
6: And this is something that Blind Citizens Australia and their ilk have been talking about forever. Centrelink is notoriously inaccessible, and we've been talking about that kind of thing. They used to send us stuff in PDF files as well, which is even better. But you posted this on Facebook, and there was a very interesting comment in response to it. And I think this actually says a lot about the way the world is going at the moment as far as people like ourselves go. So what was that comment?
8: Someone said something very contemptuous. And so someone commented, "You cripples want everything, don't you?" So they addressed me as a representative of the group of people with disability, the cripple, and apparently asking for accessibility, which means privacy. It's too much. The apparently want too much, but asking what?
7: That really shocked me. In fact, I got quite angry when I didn't see the comment, but when Sam told me about it, I was like, why do you hate us so much? We didn't do anything to you.
6: I think because nobody understands us. Would that be about right?
8: Well, I think the problem is that people are outraged by the spending in the budget, and because they need to have a scapegoat, the easiest target are people's disability. Mm. And instead of looking at providers, instead of looking at politicians and all those incredibly inflated prices for disability housing, they just say, oh, okay, well, just a person with disability is getting a support worker. That's just putting too much pressure on our country.
6: And why don't we just stay behind doors like we used to? That does seem to be a general theme of what's going on. Anyway, that is too heavy for this week. We have got some more fun and games to deal with. So, dating and relationships. Now, one of the things that called attention to you from us was a post you made quite some time ago about how people regard people like ourselves with a disability either as a non-sexual thing or as, well, desperate.
8: Well, I think there is a very clear explanation of it. And sadly, it happens subconsciously. People don't even realize what is actually going through their brain in the moment they encounter someone with disability. Before they see a person, their brain can, like, the possibility of this person being your mate, being someone you can have posterity with. And it can for the health, for durability, so you can have a healthy offspring together. And if those items are not thick, then it's straight away, your brain straight away just rules you out as a possible candidate.
6: But, I mean, it goes also to another level because you gave an example where someone approached you and said, hey, baby, how about it, and just assumed you'd be up for fun and games, as it were.
8: Honestly, those things do happen as well. I do think that people can prey on people's disability and see them for some reason as an easy target, as if, you know, you don't get enough or something. And again, that's the assumption that who would want you.
6: Indeed. And that's kind of what some of us are going to be talking, some of the people we're talking to today will be talking about anyway. And it sounds like I do not know what I'm talking about. Anyways, first we are talking to Alex. Alex has
7: an awful lot
6: to say on the matter. So let's listen to this.
7: Have you ever used any online dating apps? And if so, how was that experience for you?
9: No, I haven't.
7: Okay, well, that was easy. Do you prefer to date other sighted or vision impaired people?
9: I'm not really interested in dating right now. My priorities at the moment is high school, but that'll be a bridge that I'll have to cross one day, probably.
7: Oh. Wow, a man full of words, isn't he? Alex.
6: Yes, okay, so that's someone at the start of their thing. Now we'll actually do a proper vox pop.
10: I don't know that I have any funny ones. With dating, I was a very shy young man in the past. In fact, I actually read a lot of books before I started dating. It's like, well, what do women want? What do they like? I used to get really worried because I couldn't drive a car. You know, I guess blokes are expected to be able to have a car and you go and pick up your dates. So I used to be really hung up about that, and used to upset me a lot that I couldn't actually do what is expected of a guy. So I didn't actually start dating until I was into my late 20s, early 30s. And during that time, I did used to read women's magazines and things. So just trying to get a bit of a clue, what do women actually like? Eventually, I did enough studies about dating and women. I thought it's time to try some out. So then I tried out a dating website, which didn't really work out for me. It was hard for me to access. Eventually, I thought, well, maybe the best way, and it did end up being just to get to know people first. And then if it happens that there's a good connection and, you know, mutual interest, then we can go further. So I didn't set out to deliberately seek out sighted women, but it ended up being mostly actually all sighted people that I dated.
7: Do you think that you took your studies of women as seriously as you took your university studies, or even more so?
10: Probably equally serious, yes. Yes. I just had to, you know, satisfy myself that I could understand what I was doing.
7: Yeah.
10: So I'm a bit boring in that sense.
6: All right. Any comments here for either of you? Well, I mean, he was very studious young man, obviously.
8: Well, I guess I totally hear his say about feeling not good enough, that you cannot do the same thing as other people and it makes you less desirable. And obviously driving is a big one, but I guess for me as a woman, it would be I can't properly do my makeup. Especially back then, before Be My Eyes and all the AI tools, like I can't really walk from A to Z. I can't exchange smiles with that person across the room. And so I was so terrified of being inadequate in that sense that whenever there was any interest in me, I would just come up with an excuse. Just like him, absolutely.
6: Well, I used to find it quite embarrassing to say, listen, I'm going to come and pedal around and pick you up, because at least I was riding a bike. But yeah, that is a common thing, is the lack of a car, especially in Australian society that where we are so reliant on cars.
7: Oh, no, I totally agree. And you don't want to feel like a burden on the people that you're dating either, like especially if you have to ask to be picked up. So, I mean, generally back when I was dating many, many, many years ago, I would always try to meet the person in a mutual location, so that wasn't too much of an issue.
6: I think that's actually an issue. I think that's actually a sensible thing, come what may. Now, especially nowadays, you don't know what you're going to get.
7: Or who you're going to get.
6: Yeah, exactly. Anything else that comes out of this little bit of morsel that Simon gave us? Because I found that fascinating. I mean, that's an extreme to go reading women's magazines and stuff like that.
7: I've never.
6: No.
7: I've never. I never would either.
6: All right. Okay, next up we've got Julie. And Julie is in a relationship at the moment, and we get all the juicy details.
7: So what has been your experience with dating? Have you ever used any online dating apps, and how did that go for you?
11: Yes, I used a site called Match.com about 20 years ago, and it ended in disaster because the guy I met lied about everything in his profile. But I met a friend of his at his house, and well, we're still together 20 years later.
7: Tell us about that. How did you hit it off with this friend?
11: Oh, right. Well, we just talked and had meals together and things happened.
7: Of course. And you're still with him?
11: Yeah.
7: Given that, I'll still ask you this next question. Do you prefer to date sighted people or other vision impaired people, and why?
11: I do prefer, he's fully sighted, and I prefer to date sighted people because, you know, they can assist with, you know, driving places and reading things.
6: I knew someone on the Paralympic team, and he insisted only on dating ladies with full vision because they provided a taxi service for him. That was purely the only reason. Otherwise, there were plenty of other people out there for him. Olga, you have been married to someone who's also blind, and also you're currently married to someone who is fully sighted. What are the pros and cons, do you think?
8: I think eyesight is totally unrelated to the success of the marriage or relationship. I personally don't think, I don't have a strong opinion if I want to be together with someone blind or sighted, but either of the people, they have to be very capable, ambitious. So I think for me, it's important that they're just, they're equal.
6: I think that is the most important thing as well is, by nature, I don't think relationships are ever completely equal, but if you can get it close, then that's sort of terrific. I mean, myself and my wife, we are a team. We work together. We're both vision impaired. We've both got probably roughly the same amount of sight. She actually sees a little bit more than I can. But we work together as a team, so her weaknesses are my strength and her, and my strengths are her weaknesses. And it's that seems to work for us. I mean, Lizzie?
7: I've also dated someone sighted. And actually, you know what I found? Because he was willing to drive me everywhere. And when you got someone that's willing to drive you everywhere and you take that up, you kind of lose your independence a bit. I mean, the relationship didn't last long, so I had to get back on my feet again. But I almost found myself becoming reliant on him. And, like, to me, that's also not a good thing in a relationship because, you know, what happens if it does end? Or that can also become a tool. It can be used against you. You know, it's not something that you should definitely rely on.
8: I have witnessed something just last weekend. I was volunteering at a disability event and a sighted wife came up to me and then she had to rush off to her blind husband. And as she left, she said, "Oh, my carer, I should be available every minute." Like, I was shocked by that phrase. They've been together forever, I believe 30 years now. And still, their relationship is she is a carer and he depends on her and she has to just drop everything and run to him. Oh, and that is so unhealthy. Mm. But the thing is, it's not by default that when someone in the relationship is disabled and the other partner is not, it doesn't mean that by default they will have such an unhealthy dependence relationship.
7: No, I agree with you. And I think that's where you've got to have your own boundaries and say, no, look, I can do this for myself and I'll continue to do that. But I think just back then I just allowed myself to become reliant, which was, you know, that was my part in it. I won't, you know, pretend that that didn't happen. So yeah, I agree with you. You need to set that boundary with yourself and with your partner as well.
8: The problem is you can only set so many boundaries because sometimes you genuinely need help and also more often than a non-disabled person. And we are very much lucky with NDIS. I have to say that before NDIS, my needs did put a greater strain on our relationship than now when I can outsource certain things and get them down the list of work workers.
6: That's an interesting point, and I don't think that the politicians in Canberra have quite worked that one out, is that, yes, we in the past had to rely a lot on friends and family and stuff like that. It often did put a lot of pressure on those relationships, whereas now you can actually get somebody in and say, hey, take me here for shopping or whatever. The amount of times there has caused stress within my family in the past where someone has bailed out when they had offered to take me somewhere and it's like, well, thanks.
7: Oh, that happens to me all the time. Anyway, yep.
6: All right, next up, we have the first of two Alex, well, the second of two Alexes. The second of two Alexes is female and she's got a little bit more to say than the first. I think that most parrots have got more to say than the first one.
12: That would involve me actually having ever been on a date. I haven't dated since, it's been 10 years since I've done anything like that. I've been single for quite a long time. I've just been so focused on getting my degree and all that sort of stuff. I honestly don't have a preference. I think it's more of the personality for me that's going to count over and above everything else.
7: What about dating apps, though? Have you ever explored the world of dating apps?
12: I have.
7: And what's your experience been like?
12: I found them really difficult because some people, they, it's like, oh, we'll just go by the picture and their profiles are almost empty. And you're like, nah, can't do it. Too hard. I spent ages messaging and never getting any responses. So I've kind of just given up on the apps for the moment, I think. It'll happen when it's meant to happen.
7: Aww. We love you, Alex. I love you at least.
6: So both of you, I'm guessing, have had experience. Well, you've both had experience with dating apps, haven't you, Lizzie?
7: Sure.
6: Okay.
13: I've met my husband on the international dating app.
7: Oh.
6: Were you initially concerned about that?
13: So it took me 5 years of perseverance to find, because for all those 5 years, I was either dealing with rejection as soon as people found out that I was blind, or I would be talking to some people with just fantasies. They had no real plans, no real intention. They were just fooling around. And in 5 years, I finally met my husband. I was in Ukraine. He was in Australia.
6: What about the lack of visual feedback? Because that seems to be the thing, is that often one people will put the wrong photo up, but they seem to rely on that. How did you find navigating all of that?
13: I don't care what the person looks like, honestly. My husband is not particularly handsome. He's fine. But when people compare us, they say, okay, he's 6, you are 10. So I genuinely do not care.
6: Okay, Lizzie, you control yourself. Lizzie, I'm pretty sure you've had your experiences on these apps as well, so maybe you can pass on some of your wisdom.
7: So I did use Oasis Active because at the time that was the only accessible one. I do believe that there are now disability-specific dating apps. I don't think I would use them because I don't believe in limiting myself, but I'm not on the market at the moment. And yes, I did have an interesting interaction where I went on a date with someone. I'm pretty sure I've shared this story before, so if I have, stop me. And, we were talking about music and, travel and all the stuff that one talks about. And, so about in the middle of this date, he asked me, how do blind people have sex? And it was a very interesting question. I basically said, well, we have the same anatomy as everybody else. But he wanted to know how we were physically attracted to people and, whether I could do the things in bed that sighted women could do. And I don't really want to go too much more into this, but yes, it was a very awkward conversation and I decided that it wasn't a relationship that I really wanted to explore any more than that.
6: That goes back to what we were saying before. We are the other. Anyway, we're going to another, as it were, a Paralympic gold medalist, Anthony Clark.
14: Yeah, so with dating, it's a very individual thing, so you could look at, what sort of style you like. You could be the person, ask 100 women for a date and you might get one, or you could go the other way and build up relationships by meeting people on a regular basis, like through a social club or that way people sort of get to know you over the longer term and you can form that sort of friendship that maybe go a bit further. It does get very tricky with a disability, though, because particularly with the male that's got the disability, obviously in this case, trying to associate with females, if they're attentive and just want to help you because of your disability, you can easily get confused. Are they paying me this much attention because they like me, or because of this nurturing thing, they just want to help you and have no issues of giving any romantic in you? So the messages can get confused when you have a disability. So when that happens, I'll just, after a while, if it happens long enough, I'll ask them, you're fussing over me a lot. I might get my wires crossed. Are you interested in going out or something? And that usually straightens it out. And by that time, you've also built up rapport. So if they're not interested, they're not feeling awkward about it. If you ask it the same way and if they are, then you've broken the ice and gone over to the next step. Some interesting things I've noticed in patterns. I sort of go to a dating club where you go out for dinner with three three single, six people, three male, three females. And it's sort of a semi-dating thing or networking thing, depending on how you want to work at it. And if you like somebody, you can go back to the organiser and say, I like this person, can we swap phone numbers? And I'll go and ask the other person. Then if they agree, it's and you can, they'll send you back a phone number, which is a nice way of doing it. So if you get knocked back, you're not doing it in public and it's sort of done on the discreetly in a way. And that's kind of nice. But some of the funny things that happen at these social functions when you have a disability, I'll notice a couple of things. When they ask, you know, somebody will ask, lead off, you know, asking a question, oh, what do you do for a living? And they'll go around the table. But when it comes to me, they either don't ask me that question or I'll get, instead of asking me, you know, what do you do for a living? They'll say, oh, how do you fill in your day? So there's no expectation that you work at all there, which is a real subliminal thing. Same thing with, you know, because of my age group, you know, they go and tell, have you got any kids? You know, have you been married before? Blah, blah, blah. I very rarely get asked that question because of the same perception that, oh, he's disabled. They're too scared to ask you because your disability may, I'm assuming they have an expectation that you've never had a previous relationship before. And all those stereotypes come into play over, and you know that by experience.
15: Absolutely.
14: Yeah.
15: I can relate to that.
14: Yeah. And then, but at the same time, the smarter women of the world will see my potential, and quite often they've asked me out, which is quite complimentary. And so you know it's, they've seen through the blindness and see you as a human being, and that's quite nice when that happens. It doesn't happen as much as I'd like, but it does happen. So that's a good thing, as opposed to the traditional way of the males always asking the women. It's nice to see that equal opportunities come through nowadays and seeing that role in reverse. But it comes down to personality types and all that intricacies of dating. It's a very complex area.
7: There's a man that's been on a lot of dates.
6: Yes, and I know for sure that he has. I've known Tony for quite some time. Olga, anything to unpack from that one?
13: I was gasping as he was speaking because he's so close to home. People have really low expectations, and it creates also fear in them because they assume we will be a burden on them. And no one wants to complicate their life, do they? And yes, it makes things a lot harder for us because the stereotypes exist that we're useless, we can't do anything for ourselves, we cannot contribute. A lot of stereotypes.
6: It's not just that, but what struck me as well is involvement in some of these dating groups. And that's not such a bad idea, because this disability of ours can often be very isolating. It's very difficult to actually meet people and see what's going on. So if you are part of one of these groups, then there's a good chance that, well, you're there for one reason and one reason only, really, aren't you?
13: Mm. But that's if you get accepted into the group in the first place, because once I tried to register at a dating website, and it was quite a complex registration, including uploading your documents and stuff. And it happened that I disclosed my disability, and they were actually hesitant about registering me on the website.
6: Wow. Okay. So
13: I was back in Ukraine, so I guess discrimination is going a bit further there.
6: Different parts of the world with different attitudes. I mean, that original post you had talked about initially, an interesting medical examination, and the assumption was that you weren't going to be much of a sexual being.
13: Oh, totally lack of privacy, but I think that was just a Soviet thing, not so much usability.
6: That's a wrap for this week. A big thank you to Alex Simon Wong, Julie Anthony, and of course, a special thank you to Olga.
7: And of course, a big thanks to you for listening. 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
6: Next week, we're often asked how we see, but maybe we should be asking, how do you look?
7: Oh, pretty fantastic, if I do say so myself. We ask our choir of angels about their fashion and makeup choices.
6: I tend to go for a light blush myself.
7: But between now and then, please do get in touch with the show, whether you have experience of any of the issues covered on this week's episode of Studio One, or if you think there's something we should be talking about. You never know, your story and insight may help someone who's dealing with something similar.
6: You can reach us via email, studio1@visionaustralia.org. 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
7: Or, of course, you can jump into our WhatsApp group by following the link in the podcast notes.
6: But we may be vetting you. Bye for now.
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0: name is Peter Leo. I'm from Yundamu. I'm at ACCC. My AFL team is Essendon. 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
5: Welcome to Radio Reading this afternoon. Our first story today, it comes from the ABC by Jane Barden, and it was written yesterday. Indigenous rangers appeal for more bird flu funding to protect biodiversity, human health. Indigenous ranger groups working in Australia's remotest wild areas are appealing to the federal government to increase their funding so they can do more to help monitor and protect species from being wiped out by bird flu. The Arafura Swamp Rangers help protect a vast nationally important wetland in the Northern Territory's remote Arnhem Land. Ranger coordinator Harry Butler said the group was dreading bird flu's arrival, which he said seemed inevitable, even though it has not yet reached the NT. The Arafura Swamp is a key biodiversity area. It supports about 300,000 water birds. We've got coastal emus. The H5N1 strain could be the nail in the coffin for that species, he said. You've also got migratory waders, red knots, great knots, ruddy turnstones, and then you've got what most people are most concerned about, the traditional food sources like magpie geese. It extends beyond birds as well. It goes into marine mammals, dolphins, whales and dugongs. Tens of thousands of migratory birds will arrive in northern Australia from Europe next month. Mr. Butler said while the rangers will not be able to stop infections, additional funding would allow them to expand their work of protecting habitats, which would give more birds and animals a chance of surviving bird flu. If we received funding, it would go into bolstering the ecosystems that we have out there and building the resilience for them by getting rid of invasive weeds, he said. We've also got around 20,000 head of feral buffalo that we're fighting to get off the Arafura swamp, and this all costs money. Concerns for communities hunting birds. The rangers are also worried about the many remote communities who hunt waterfowl with the handling of infected birds posing a health risk. We need to get information out to communities about the threat H5N1 poses. People are out hunting in a traditional way. They're touching birds, and many people drink the fresh water, which is a huge threat, Mr. Butler said. Swamp ranger Derek Ashley is also very concerned. People don't know whether birds have got sickness. People will just go touching brolga, duck, and magpie geese. We all hunt and shoot those ones, he said. Mr. Ashley also fears sick bird droppings could contaminate drinking water near small communities which rely on water pipe from local creeks. At my outstation, we don't have a bore. The pipe is going to the river and we don't know if a sick bird is flying there. We always see a lot of their poo there, he said. The federal government has published fact sheets and videos warning Indigenous communities not to touch sick or dead birds. Senior Ranger Charlie Ramanjari said his community was worried about losing culturally important birds. We have birds connecting to songlines like brolga, eagles and seagulls from the salt coastal area that we are worried about, he said. Australia's biggest losses from bird flu so far have been more than 1,000 terns in South Australia and thousands of elephant seal pups on Heard Island. Calls for additional funding for bird flu response. Mr. Ramanjari has called on the federal government to provide additional specific funding to rangers to monitor the threat of bird flu. If we see dead birds, we need to take photos and samples and send it to biosecurity organisations. We need more support and we need more funding to do more jobs, he said. Whale and dolphin scientist Dr. Carol Palmer, who has been working with remote ranger groups studying marine mammals for years, agreed more dedicated funding was needed. What is very important that if they come across something that has stranded dead, that they have got the proper masks, gloves and shoes, she said. Then what to do with the DNA samples? We have to do a lot more working as a team to identify this. of South America, the UK, they have had quite a lot of dolphins die, so it's pretty scary. The federal government has committed $47,000 million to environmental bird flu responses, including the vaccination of little penguins. In the past 2 years, the government has more than doubled the number of Indigenous ranger groups it funds to 320. But Patrick O'Leary from the National Ranger Advocacy Group Country Needs People is calling on the federal government to provide more short and long-term funding. The short-term role is to be the eyes and ears on land and sea in many places the average person doesn't get to, he said. The long-term role is management of biodiversity and natural places, managing fire, feral animals and weeds, because if we are not dealing with those long-term impacts, then populations of wildlife can't be resilient to shocks like bird flu. He said federal ranger and federal Indigenous protected area contracts run out in June 2028. We need to see signals from government that they're working on that now, Mr. O'Leary said. In a statement, Federal Environment Minister Murray Watt's office said, quote, threat mitigation projects are well underway across the country to reduce other threats and boost resilience of our native species to H5 bird flu, end quote. It added that the government was, quote, working closely with First Nations groups, including Indigenous rangers. This includes sharing information with communities and traditional owners, assisting local H5 bird flu surveillance activities that align with their existing ranger work, as well as reporting any signs of H5 bird flu in wildlife to the National Bird Flu Hotline. End quote. And that's the end of the article from the ABC. From Michael West Media, posted on the 25th of August by Tom Orsag, government-funded F-35 parts suppliers profiting from Gaza destruction. The Australian government is providing grants and loans to a web of Australian companies making lethal parts for Israel's F-35 fighter jets. Research of open source intelligence from trade magazines and regional news articles has pieced together a disturbing picture of corporate investment in weapons manufacture. One Australian-owned private equity capital company is now the owner of five of the Australian companies which make F-35 fighter jet parts, and it is funded by a multi-million dollar federal government loan granted just last November. CPEC, is a large Australian private capital manager undertaking buyouts, partnerships and investments, and is based in Sydney. It says it has managed $4.5 billion in funds since its creation in 1987. Its subsidiary, Australian Sovereign Defence and Advanced Manufacturing, or ASDAM, proudly claims to be Australia's largest supplier to the F-35 Joint Strike Fighter program, operating from 20 locations across Australia and the US. Australian company contracts to manufacture parts and engines for the F-35 fighter jets surpassed $5 billion in April 2025, and around 75 Australian companies are getting a slice of that pie. CPEC bought two of those parts makers, Marand Precision in June 2019 and Levitt Engineering in November 2019. Levitt had already been servicing Lockheed Martin F-35s and their Pratt & Whitney jet engines. Marand Precision builds vertical tails for the F-35. In September 2022, CPEC's ASDEM added two more parts manufacturers to its portfolio, Rosebank Engineering, formerly RUAG, R-U-A-G, and TAE Aerospace. Rosebank Engineering is the manufacturer of the vertical tails and uplock actuators, which are both for the landing gear and the bomb bay doors of the F-35. As well, it does F-35 wheel and brake repairs. The TAE Aerospace makes the engine components, electro-hydrostatic actuation system components, aperture electronics modules, chassis, electronic warfare and avionic racks and components, and communication, navigation and identification system components and software for the F-35. It is the sole Asia-Pacific provider of maintenance, repair, overhaul and upgrade MRO&U for the Pratt & Whitney jet engines used on the F-35. After CPEC's two 2022 purchases, the Financial Review estimated the value in revenue of the now four parts makers to be around $400 million. CPE Capital bought a fifth parts making company in May 2025, Quickstep Holdings. It is the maker of vertical tails and carbon fiber center fuselage composites for the F-35. CPE Capital, ASDAM, through its five companies, now operates manufacturing facilities at 15 sites across Australia, all making parts for or servicing engines of the F-35. Government support. In November 2025, the Albanese government loaned ASDAM $150 million from an, quote, industry fund, end quote, which it set up in September 2023. The loan was said to allow ASDAM to, quote, refinance its debt and for future growth, end quote. The industry fund, called the National Reconstruction Fund Corporation, NRFC, has $15 billion allocated to it and is administered by the Ministry for Industry and Science and the Minister for Finance. The current Minister of Industry is New South Wales Senator Tim Ayres, a former State Secretary of the New South Wales branch of the Australian Manufacturing Workers Union, AMWU, now a voting member for the Labor Party's National Executive and a factional ally of Prime Minister Anthony Albanese. When I emailed Senator Ayres' office with specific questions about CPE Capital obtaining a loan from the NRFC, his media deputy chief of staff gave generic and anodyne non-answers, which can only be described as contemptuous. On the NRF Corp board is the current national president of the AMWU, Glenn Thompson. Daniel Walton, former National Secretary of the Australian Workers' Union, AWU, is another board member of the NRFC. Walton was appointed to the inaugural NRFC board in August 2023. Thompson was later appointed to the board on 16 October 2023 by Finance Minister Katie Gallagher and then Industry Minister Ed Husic, who has since become a vocal critic of the government's pro-Israel policy. According to The Guardian, Thompson was appointed, quote, despite not being shortlisted for the role or subjected to a formal due diligence check from private recruiters, end quote. The paper asked Thompson, the AMU, and Minister Husic for comment and got no response. Former Minister Husic's electoral office refused to reply to email questions from this publication in May this year about the ASDAM, NRFC, Thompson and Palestine. Another email in August to Husic's parliamentary office also received no reply. Profit before human rights. The five CPE Capital-owned F-35 parts makers had the appearance of being small, separate entities when listed in a Defence Department graphic of Australian parts production for the F-35. In October, the graphic reportedly disappeared from the Defence Department website. CPEC was started by Bill Ferris, a former chair of Austrade and a member of Australia's political elite. Ferris has an Order of Australia for philanthropy. His partner and co-founder, Joseph Skrinsky, is on the Australian Committee of Human Rights Watch. CPE Capital and their subsidiary ASDAM were each emailed questions about how these human rights credentials sit with their weapons company investments, but neither replied. Only CPEC has a phone contact number listed, and reception was unwilling to allow me to speak to its media unit. They only acknowledged that CPEC had indeed seen the email with questions. Smoke and mirrors. In July and October 2025, Declassified Australia exposed the, quote, smoke and mirrors, end quote, approach the Albanese government uses to deny its F-35 links with Israel, a policy which continues through 2026. The expose shattered the lies by Foreign Minister Penny Wong and other ministers that Australian-made parts are, quote, non-lethal, end quote, for Israel's F-35 bombers. In April 2026, Michael West Media exposed $78 million in grants by the federal government to Australian arms makers since 2011, which include Rosebank and Quickstep. This article further reveals that CPE Capital acquired Rosebank in 2022 and Quickstep in 2025. Therefore, any grants after those dates that those two companies received ultimately benefit CPE Capital. The NRFC Industry Fund's media section replied to some questions when I asked them which industries they invest in, saying that one of their seven, quote, priorities areas is defence, end quote. NRFC media declined to answer the question as to what percentage of their investments was in defence industries. ASDAM's purchase of Quickstep Holdings in May 2025 saw it acquire a manufacturing plant in Bankstown, New South Wales, and a plant based at Deakin University in Geelong, Victoria, in the federal seat of the War Hawk, in inverted commas, Defence Minister Richard Marles. Quickstep Holdings plant at Deakin Uni was closed down after the ASDAM takeover. ASDAM's four other companies have numerous manufacturing plants in regional areas. Levitt has two sites in Elizabeth South, SA, Morand Precision is in Geelong, Victoria, and Moorabbin, Victoria. Rosebank has its headquarters in Bayswater, Victoria, as well as plants in Airport, West Vic, Williamtown, New South Wales, RAAF Amberley near Ipswich, Queensland, and Wingfield, South Australia. TAE Aerospace is in Bundamba, Queensland, as well as nearby Ipswich, / RAAF Amberley, Queensland, Banjo, Queensland, Adelaide Airport, SA, and Hallam, Victoria. AMDA Foundation. CPE Capital's acquisitions of these weapons companies were first discovered in a news item on the website of the Military Expo events host, the AMDA Foundation. AMDA hosts the biannual Avalon Air Show and the Land Forces International Land Defence Exposition. Those companies CPEC invests in have supported the construction and maintenance of the lethal Lockheed Martin F-35 fighter jets used by the Israel Air Force that have caused destruction and deaths in Gaza and now in southern Lebanon and Iran. Unions responsible for the manufacturing sector might not have previously known until now of the web of connections of parts makers controlled by CPE Capital and funded by federal government largesse. The public interest deserves the opaqueness of the links between CPE Capital, the manufacturer of weapons used by Israel, major unions, and the federal government to be wiped clear. And that was by Tom Orszag in Michael West Media. And from The Conversation by Sally Wilson, published today. Having heard mountains of evidence, the Anti-Semitism Royal Commission now faces a huge challenge. The Australia's Royal Commission on Anti-Semitism and Social Cohesion has ended its public hearings after months of evidence about anti-Semitism, extremism and the Bondi Beach terror attack. The commission was established in January following the attack on a Hanukkah celebration at Bondi on December 14, 2025, which killed 15 people. But its task is much broader than investigating just that attack. It has been asked to examine the extent and causes of anti-Semitism in Australia. This includes extremism and radicalisation and how anti-Semitism affects Australian Jews. It must also examine what governments and institutions can do about it. The extensive, wide-ranging evidence has revealed a complicated, alarming story about anti-Semitism and hate in Australia's institutions, workplaces and everyday life. Who has the Commission heard from? The Commission opened in February and has since held nine blocks of public hearings between May and August. By its final block, it had heard from 340 witnesses and received more than 20,000 submissions. The witnesses reflect the Commission's broad task. Australian Jews, including students, academics, teachers, healthcare workers, artists, and many others, have described their experiences of anti-Semitism. University leaders, politicians, community and religious organisations, police, intelligence officials, and experts on extremism and social cohesion have also given evidence. Some evidence about Bondi has been heard privately. This is because it could affect national security or the criminal case against the surviving alleged attacker. Broadly speaking, the evidence has been about three main themes: how institutions have responded to anti-Semitism, whether Bondi could have been prevented, and how Australia can better protect social cohesion. 1. Institutional responses. Australian Jews have reported abuse and exclusion in universities, schools, workplaces, healthcare settings, cultural organisations, and online. Security has become part of everyday life for some Jewish communities. Melbourne's Bialik College told the Commission its security costs had increased by 230% since 2022. The Commission heard about children being excluded from birthday parties and Australian Jews becoming less comfortable openly expressing their Jewish identity. Based on my research on hate and extremism, one key factor behind the discrimination reported by Australian Jews is the conflation of Jewish identity with the policies of Israel and the war in Gaza. Criticism of Israel and advocacy for Palestinians should not be considered in themselves anti-Semitic, but holding all Australian Jews responsible for the actions of the Israeli government is part of the problem described in the hearings. Institutions have often struggled to respond to these experiences. One Jewish academic at the University of Wollongong received a threatening six-page anti-Semitic letter. He found there was no specific university process for reporting it. Instead, he had to use a general workplace health form. But another issue has proved even harder for many institutions. What exactly should they treat as anti-Semitism? There is disagreement about where criticism of Israel or Zionism ends and anti-Semitism begins. The Commission uses the International Holocaust Remembrance Alliance definition of anti-Semitism. Some witnesses support this approach. Others, including the Jewish Council of Australia, worry it could restrict legitimate criticism of Israel. Research from our Tackling Hate Lab that I presented at the hearing shows how the conflict has affected different communities. In short, anti-Jewish and anti-Muslim hate increased significantly after the Hamas attack on Israel on October 7, 2023, and the ensuing war in Gaza. The Bondi attack further exacerbated both types of hate. 2. Could Bondi have been prevented? This is a different question requiring different solutions. The Commission has examined what security and intelligence agencies knew about the Bondi attackers and what they did with their information. It has looked at how agencies share intelligence, firearms licensing, and security at the Hanukkah event. It also considered whether authorities had the powers and resources needed to intervene. It has examined radicalization, the process through which people and groups can adopt increasingly extreme ideas and in some cases become willing to use violence. Evidence has explored the role of online environments and ideological religious influences. The Commission has also examined early intervention and de-radicalisation programs, which is an ideological religious influences. The Commission has also examined early intervention and de-radicalisation programs, which

0: describes how well people from different groups live together, trust institutions, and accept common democratic rules. Stronger relationships between communities, education, and better institutional responses may help reduce anti-Jewish hate, anti-Muslim hate, and other forms of hate targeting marginalized groups. Second, when people start moving towards extremism, we need more targeted programs to prevent a trajectory towards violence. Third, when someone is already radicalized and presents a credible threat of terrorist violence, intelligence gathering, information sharing, threat assessment, and police intervention become crucial. These approaches can also affect each other. Some security measures can undermine social cohesion if they alienate communities or the wider public and reduce trust in institutions. The challenge is therefore to match the response to the problem while ensuring attempts to tackle radicalization and forms of hate such as anti-Semitism do not create more hostility or division between Australian communities. The Commission itself has operated in this polarised environment. Some people giving evidence have faced abuse and intimidation. Indigenous academic Marsha Langton, for example, described receiving racist abuse after publicly supporting Australian Jews. More than a dozen Bondi survivors and eyewitnesses were granted anonymity to protect them from further trauma and threats. The ongoing criminal case has created another constraint. This is because the Commission must investigate what happened at Bondi without releasing evidence that could prejudice the trial. What happens next? The Commission must now bring all this evidence together. It has already released an interim report with 14 recommendations, all accepted by the federal government. Its final report was due by December 14, 1 year after the Bondi attack, but Commissioner Virginia Bell has applied for a 4-day extension. The key questions will be what Australia learns from the evidence and whether it can develop different responses for different problems. It will be up to the government to decide whether and how to implement the recommendations. This will be the real test of whether the Royal Commission can lead to change and help prevent future attacks like Bondi against Jewish or other communities. But at the very least, it has already contributed significantly to public debate and awareness of hate and extremism in Australia. 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
8: 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Yo, you see me? Can I get with power? Because this is ACCC 102.1 FM. Jacques Nakita, bless!

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0: 1200 Degrees, episode 291. As heard across the nation, with thanks to the Community Radio Network. This is yours truly, DJ D, back at it once again and in the mix on the all vinyl tip, throwing it all down from vinyl 7-inch to 12-inch to vinyl DVS and going on a bit of a musical journey through time via original samples. Now, what you heard up front was a recent release from Private Stock Records, sending big ups and many thanks to DJ Zimmy for sending Mama doubles of this super dope edit. It's called In Search of Broccoli, an edit created by DJ Zimmy. It is PSR number 10 on the Private Stock Records label, and it's super dope. I gotta say, I love both sides with some Al Green on the flip. So, big ups to you, DJ Zimmy. Thank you so much for always looking after a mama. And of course, no doubt you can tell the original sample for that one, some Luther Vandross, Never Too Much. So that's going down up next. Now, thinking back through the archives, the vinyl archives that is, there were quite a few tracks I remember sampling Luther. And I think this is definitely going to define the flavour of the rest of the show too. So let's see how we go. Off the top of my mind, I remember some Will Smith and I also remember some Heavy D. So let's see where to up next. Definitely Luther, Never Too Much up first though. So here we go with episode 291. Thank you for joining us thus far. I hope you enjoy this freestyle journey through time via vinyl and via original samples. Let's go.
1: What's up? What's up? This is Red Man in the building. Buckle your seatbelts and you're in the mix with DJ D, repping the mix bosses. Let's get 'em.

0: have been listening to episode 291 of 1200 Degrees, as heard across the nation, with thanks to the Community Radio Network. This is yours truly, DJ D, hopping on the mic one last time to back announce what we threw down on this episode. Now, we kicked it all off with some Private Stock Records, In Search of Broccoli, straight off 7-inch vinyl. Now, if you want to check out that video intro, you can do so on my Instagram under DJ D Worldwide. And of course, that hit an original sample of Luther Vandross with Never Too Much or My Love. Now, I had recalled quite a few artists sampling that back in the day. We then hit a little bit of Queen Pen featuring Eric Williams on the vocals, and that was called All My Love. Thereafter, a little bit of Will Smith featuring Jada singing some vocals too with A Thousand Kisses. And then, of course, the most recent one that I threw down, taking us back to, I think it was 2020. Don't quote me on that one, but just backtracking some Luther, 1981, Never Too Much or All My Love by Queen Pen, 1997. We then hit The Thousand Kisses by Will Smith and Jada, 2002. I think Sunshine, The Light by Fat Joe and DJ Khaled. That was, I believe, 2020, but don't quote me on that one. Thereafter, we hit a little bit of Upside Down by Diana Ross, and that then led into a little bit of an edit I remember playing back in the day off 12-inch, and I seriously have not played it since then, so it's been sitting on shelf for probably around 20-plus years. And that was a edit of Upside Down, Naughty Girl, which I used to love to throw down. And thereafter, one that maybe is not as obvious, but once you connect those dots, it's really obvious. It is a little bit of MC Light with Cold Rocker Party. It's the reason I fell in love with that song, because of that original sample. So, yeah, loving that. We then hit a little bit of Will Smith once again. Oh, actually, no, we hit some Love Hangover. Diana Ross to Diana Ross, of course. And that's been sampled by so many. Originally released in 1976, that was the 7-inch version that you heard. And thereafter, I threw down a bit of Will Smith Freakin' It. So we did play that Love Hangover track on the end of last week's show, but we ran out of time to play Freakin' It. So I thought I'd sneak it back in here so we could actually throw it down. That's been sampled by so many artists, Love Hangover, that is, Monica, Heavy D, so many. I did throw down the Heavy D version. I think even Bone Thugs had sampled it too. Next, you heard The Lover's Got What You Need, Heavy D. And then we slowed it all the way down to one of my favorite unreleased two-pack featuring Snoop Dogg freestyles with If There's a Cure. Taking you back to 1996 with that one. Thereafter, because we hit a bit of Snoop, I thought, all right, we'll go back to some OG Snoop, 1993 to be precise, with G's Up, Hoes Down. And of course, that samples Isaac Hayes, taking you back to 1970 with The Look of Love. Of course, thinking of Isaac Hayes, I can't help but think of Hung Up on My Baby, later sampled by the Ghetto Boys, which is what we're going to use to take out this episode. So I hope you've enjoyed this one. It has been a freestyle journey through time via original samples, hitting a bunch of flavors, but of course, roots of hip-hop right there. As always, you can check out past episodes on my Mixcloud under DJ D Worldwide. That's the letter D, the letter J, the letter D, WORLDWIDE. And tune into past episodes anytime there. For now, I'm going to send you all my best, or just excuse the pun, but all my love, and wishing you a wonderful week or weekend to come. Until the next time, yours truly, Mama D. I'll be back same time, same channel next week to do it up all again and go on another freestyle journey through time via vinyl and, of course, via original samples. Wishing you a wonderful one. Peace out, y'all.
1: What's up, y'all? This your boy Lazy Bone.
2: Yo, check it out, y'all. This Flesh and Bone in the house.
1: This is Bone Thugs and Harmony.
2: Y'all know what time it is, yo. Lazy, crazy, busy, wish Flesh. Get him!
1: Right now, you're listening to DJ D, the premier female turntablist. You dig?
2: On the wheels and stills, baby.

0: just wanted to be free.
1: Right, when you're overweight, you're an alcoholic, and you're depressed, you don't want to look people in the eye. But also, it's time for people to, men in particular, eyes up. Yeah? You're out of control.
2: Living as white, wrong or right, still with spite. Never wanted to be white. Just wanted to be free, unshackled and unbridled.
1: No, so yeah, eyes up is like, look up, look up, look what's going on.
2: The invaders to this continent sneer, throw shade at the stick. Long before the wheel, eons before the age of steel, stick did rule, for real. A most elegant solution to a multitude of engineering confusions. Abundant in availability, no need for storage, just trees. Till the land together at one with a stick in the hand, stick's general usefulness was known across the land. Bulunarinilia.
1: Bulunarinilia.
2: Ta'ura, nuna, ta'ura, nunawul, yangu, naluiri. 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
1: We need to start to take more responsibility for each other as community. You know, that's how communities work. That's how they evolve. That's what Mulatto's about.
0: Unshackled, unbridled, the land was denied us. The stick solution did defy us. Just wanted to be free.
1: We basically lived the human equivalent of a firefly. You think about eons of time.
2: Stick is a reminder, a talisman from First People's past. A reminder of the 100,000 years ever last. Always was, always will be. Despite invasions, dispersals, massacres and deprivations, the truth is as terrible as death. Diasporic existence, a refugee subsistence, still the stick was there. To speak to the people, to silently remind them by waving in the breeze, to never forget that this is their place forevermore. The solution to solving every problem begins with a good stick. The solution to solving every problem begins with a good stick. And the solution to solving every problem begins with a good stick.
1: The solution to solving every problem.

0: is to be free.
1: Sticks booming while battens be bruising, and a ship built of sticks with sails of fibre fair. The so-called enlightened age of discovery titans, the people's dignity thus denied to them. Sticks silently observed, the degradations were absurd, continental infractions, cultures interred.
2: There's plenty of building going on in town, but none of it is the sort of dwelling that the town needs.
3: Unshackled, unbridled, denied us. The Sticks illusion did defy us. Just wanted to be free.
2: No, so yeah, Eyes Up is like, look up, look up, look what's going on.

Yeah. I don't want this to come across as like a take me back joint. Like, we passed that point. You know, I've grown, you've grown, you know what I mean? We gotta be in each other's lives regardless. I mean, let's just be friends. Keep it like that.

0: You're listening to Glide Isle on ACCC, and tonight I'm delighted to have with me in the studio the one and only Sarah Moore, returned.
1: Hey, Effie. We didn't make a backing track for our entrance yet, but we're going to be doing a special show of back-to-back, which I've never done before.
0: Yeah, yeah. I could dedicate this show to Jamie, our co-host, who's now off to Ireland, one in, one out.
1: And we might be speaking to Jamie later on in the show, so stay tuned for some Irish voices on air.
0: And before we get too far into it, we'll just acknowledge that we're broadcasting from Arinta country here in Imbantua, was and always is Aboriginal land.
1: Yeah, acknowledge that this place has a long history of storytelling and song. Okay, what's going to be our first song, Effie?
0: Yeah, so Jamie and I did a couple of shows when we were just feeling a bit lazy, where we would try out a little back-to-back, where he would play a song and then I would play a song, and then I was like, wow, this is extremely delightful.
1: And is the concept like you play, the next person chooses the next song based on the previous person's song, or is it like free-flowing?
0: I think you play you can do whatever you want.
1: Okay.
0: To be honest, I feel like Jamie had them pre-prepared, but I was always picking them based entirely off what he had played.
1: Okay, I haven't pre-prepared any songs.
0: So I think it's going to go the Effie style.
1: Yeah, whereas spontaneous style. Yeah.
0: I play a song, you play a song. Okay. A song that makes you think about that. And then we can back announce them and like talk about why we picked that song. Or
1: yeah, I love that.
0: Some chit-chat.
1: Great. Yeah.
0: And right. Then maybe when we phone in Jamie, he can pick a little song.
1: Yeah.
0: For
1: yeah.
0: us.
1: Also, just a heads up that Sabi Lee is currently in the car park at Ross Park Oval, if you are feeling hungry. I just got some laksa from there. It was really good.
0: It's a classic.
1: It's a classic.
0: Well, maybe I'll start us off with a little track. Takumi by Phelim.
1: You're listening to ACCC. This is Glide Isle. And you're with Sarah and Effie. Hope you're having a beautiful Thursday night.
0: Oh yeah, it's playing in the headphones. So it's just we're still on air. Yeah. I'll just bring myself down and you can enjoy this track.

That's fine. We'll talk about it after this track. This is Berry Buddy de Sir John. Yeah, and then I can't wait to ask you why you picked that track, Sarah, but you guys will have to listen to this first.

0: playing some songs back to back. That was Peri Banu by Dungen. And last week on this very show, Sarah and I asked each other so many questions, but we didn't. It was all questions, no answers.
1: Yeah. We weren't allowed to answer anything.
0: We were a bit short on time.
1: Yeah. But we thought maybe we could answer some of the questions. I actually can't remember what the questions were now, but we can just answer some things.
0: Yeah, some gentle answering. We actually haven't really seen each other in quite a long time. I don't think Sarah was one of the founding members of Glodar. Some Glodar trivia.
1: You were too.
0: I just slid in there. Yeah. I slid in there, and then I was doing more and more episodes, and then I think you and some other crew were like, "You're a member of Glodar," and I was moved. but you were first.
1: Yeah.
0: And then you slid away overseas.
1: Yeah, very shortly after.
0: Very shortly after.
1: And starting this.
0: And are you surprised to hear that Glodar, in fact, is still running?
1: I didn't want to confront anyone with the question, is Glodar dead? So I actually didn't ask anyone for a long time, and then was, very pleasantly surprised.
0: And how was your flight home?
1: It was quite smooth. And I flew through Kuala Lumpur and I had about 8 hours walking around the city, hiding from monkeys.
0: Oh no.
1: And then I went on a flight to Perth to visit my grandparents.
0: Oh. Yeah. That seems good.
1: Yeah. What was the last airplane you went on?
0: On Monday.
1: Oh, whoa.
0: Yeah, I spent the weekend in Newcastle.
1: Okay. I did not know this about you. I feel you're full of mysteries. I only just saw you like 1 week ago.
0: Yeah.
1: Yeah.
0: Wow. Yep. And it was Qantas. Direct flight. Sydney to Alice Springs.
1: Wow.
0: Arrived 2:30. In the afternoon.
1: Did you go swimming in the ocean?
0: Me and some of my possessions went swimming in the ocean.
1: Possessions? Oh, no.
0: Yeah. I've been gently washing all my clothes.
1: Ah, okay.
0: Since getting back. Trying to get the salt out.
1: Do you also relate to, like, having dreams where possessions get washed away by the ocean?
0: Yeah, we're going to have to bring on the dream doctor, Hilary Tyler. Oh, maybe they're not. Well, maybe we're not meant to say their name.
1: Oh. Call them up.
0: We might have to call them up. Yeah. If not this week, then next week, about what it means when you're having a dream where everything gets washed away.
1: Yeah, because a friend recently told me that it's a symptom of being a child of the early 2000s, where there was like a lot of tsunamis.
0: Oh.
1: But I don't know. I feel like it could go deeper than that.
0: Have you ever done any dream analysis?
1: Yeah, actually. Oh, this is an update. I did a dream school. I went to the International Institute of Dreaming last year for 10 weeks.
0: Have you got any highlights from your time at the Institute of Dreaming?
1: Weirdly, to relate back to our show last week, in the Institute of Dreaming they said, dreams only speak in questions, not answers. And they never answer anything. And so we actually had to do this practice of only speaking in questions for 10 minutes as a class.
0: Wow.
1: Yeah.
0: Is that what we were doing last week?
1: It was, but we never actually, like, planned that or said anything about that. But, yeah.
0: It seemed more like because we were short on time.
1: We were short on time. The show was about to get cut. So
0: we were trying to respect the parameters, the ACCC parameters of our 1 hour slot.
1: Do you have any dreams from recent times that you would like to bring to the Dream Doctor?
0: What does it mean when you're not dreaming?
1: I don't know. Maybe you're sleeping in a new bed.
0: I am.
1: Oh, okay.
0: I've been sleeping in so many beds.
1: Yeah, maybe that's it.
0: That's my new lifestyle.
1: I'll have to consult the Dream Doctor next show, on some other show, not next show.
0: Yeah. Well, maybe we'll let this little track play out. It's Ambien by Terry Tickey, and it's not quite faintly, but maybe I can bring up the volume. And then we'll play some more tracks for you guys.

0: That was Paris Phil. And my phone seems to want a DJ of its own accord. That was Paris Phil 1967 and a bit of a like iPhone remix. And Sarah had a song before that.
1: It was Summer Water by Colleen.
0: Sarah was just telling me off air that she stopped listening to Glodale because one summer there was a lull and then she was afraid that Glodale just wasn't playing.
1: Yeah, I didn't want to ask anyone. I just thought it was a bit...
0: You thought it had been washed out to sea, like in your dream.
1: Yeah, the radio waves just drifting on the ocean.
0: How long have you been believing that Glodale... How long have you been harboring this fear that Glodale doesn't exist anymore?
1: Actually, until 2 weeks ago.
0: Yep. Like, what was, like, the period, though?
1: Oh, I think maybe just in the last year. Probably
0: okay.
1: Since kind of December, January.
0: Okay.
1: Yeah. Nine months, maybe.
0: It's a bit of a while.
1: Yeah.
0: It's, like, kind of an incredible capacity to hold avoidance.
1: Yeah.
0: Be washed away by the ocean.
1: I was like, and there was no funeral for Glodale. That's so sad.
0: And although we love to mark change here at Glodale, we haven't yet had to have a funeral for the show because it in fact has continued to live.
1: Yeah, it's almost been going for nearly 2.5 years, I think.
0: It's exceeded Sarah's expectations, if no one else's.
1: We have members all over the globe, in Ireland and
0: Iceland.
1: Yeah, until recently, Iceland.
0: And if you're listening from overseas, text in to ACCC on... I'm not sure the number, actually. Oh, here we go. 0410218333.
1: Put a 6-1 at the start if you're overseas.
0: If you're overseas. Yeah. And I think Sarah's got a track lined up for us.
1: Play a track.
0: I can't be trusted.

0: And this track is them by Niels Fromm. And before that we had...
1: The Song of the Sea by Emma Hoy, Tsege Marianne Gebhardt.

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Pre-record we did on the history of industrial music last summer that's never played out. You'll be able to listen to it soon. And this track is in it.

0: Geld industrial cover, and this one goes out to Cooper Petey, sending much love. I wish I was a mole in the ground.
1: I wish I was a mole in the ground. Yes, I wish I was a mole in the ground. If I'm a mole in the ground, I'd root that mountain down, and I wish I

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I've been in the band so long. 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Baby, where you've been so long?

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If I'm a lizard in the spring, I hear my darling sing. And I wish I was a lizard in the spring. Oh, Cappy, let your hair roll down. Cappy, let your hair roll down. Let your hair roll down and your bangs curl round. Oh, Cappy, let your hair roll down. I wish I was a mole in the ground. Yes, I wish I was a mole in the ground. If I'm a mole in the ground, I'd root that mountain down. And I wish I was a mole in the ground.

Am I going from experimental German to experimental Palestinian? And this is one of my new favorite producers, Eunice.

0: You've been listening to Glodahl on HBC, and we're coming to the end of our time, but it's been quite lovely for us.
1: Yeah. It's been really fun to just find tracks with a bit of a time pressure on it. Some adrenaline in the radio room tonight.
0: Would you do it again, Sarah?
1: Absolutely. Anytime with you, Effie. Yeah. I'm a fan of the back-to-back. Yeah.
0: Well, thanks for coming along to for the wacky ride. I loved that German song. That was quite unexpected.
1: Yeah.
0: I'm a mole in the ground. Huge shout out to Gibbabini.
1: Yeah, yeah. I don't actually know if they're listening, but if you are listening, Adam and Gibbabini, I wish I was a mole in the ground. That's the non-traditional folk song cover of the old Appalachian track. Yeah.
0: It's good.
1: It's
0: quite funny. It's quite bizarre.
1: I think halfway through I was like, I'm just imagining people turning this on their radios and being kind of freaked out. But hopefully it's all good out there on the roads.
0: Yeah, well, we're compensating for our normally unusually ambient show.
1: Yeah, yeah. And I think next week I hear that there's going to be a show called Temperatures by Jay about all kinds of different temperatures, whether related or not. So stay tuned for that next Thursday, the 24th, I think, of September.
0: And this Sunday, the 20th of September, is the National Day of Action Against AUKUS. And if you happen to be in town, feel free to head on down at 10 a.m. You can get the info at Mbantwa_4_Palestine on the old Instagram.
1: Yeah, beautiful big week ahead. We hope that you're having a lovely night out there on the roads or in the rooms or wherever you are. And yeah, this is Sarah and Effie on Glodahl, and we're fading out now back into ACCC.
0: And just brace yourself, because after us, although we haven't been going too soft tonight, I feel like.
1: No.
0: I like to give a general warning for our Glodahl listeners when we've done a particularly ambient show, that after us, I think we have Freshmen, which is a great show, but not particularly ambient, so just it's good to be prepared for the shift in tone.
1: Yeah, definitely.
0: And we're gonna leave the night.
1: Back to Freshmen.

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1: Hey, it's Bridie Rose.
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I just want to give a shout out to Kiama for being an awesome person. 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
1: Hello, my name's Laura Rankin and I also live at Moncada. And Catherine from Bush Medicines always. He sleeps. We used to put them in the bucket and boil them. And also it smells really nice, like a fix. Another shower, wash ourselves, sometimes drink. We drink it. It's cool.
2: This one we call them ngapri.
1: Ngapri.
2: Minion are this one. We boil them. We boil them in a bucket with water and we let it boil. When it gets cool or warmer, we can drink them. Now this one, it's good for kidneys. It sort of clean and flush all the dirty rubbish out of our kidneys. It's also for our organs too, inside the parts of our organs. It's good, it sort of cleans it out. Or if it's sore inside, it sort of heals it inside. So this one we call a minyana. This one is puraro. We use them for smoking. This plant here, only for smoking. With this, we put them together with that other plant there. With these two, give them all that. With these.
3: Undara, this one.
2: As for smoking, all these, let that one down, that green one. All this lot here, we use them only for smoking ceremonies. Smoking sick people, older people, smoking newborn babies, or when they are about a couple of months old, maybe a month old, we smoke them if they are sick and feeling weak. So we use all these three together. This one, Pundada. This one, Puraro. This one, Muldor. These three, yeah. This one, Ngarajiri, Ngarajiri. It's a bush medicine where we mix them up with smoke. Mix them up with dripping.
3: Dripping like bush medicine.
2: So we can rub our bodies. In some other communities, they boil this one and drink it when they got upset, tummy ache, you know. This one, Chungare, Chungare, this one. It's good for people who have locked up the nose, or if they got flu, chest infection, they boil them up, this one, and wash it. And in the old days, people used this one as a bandage. But just to tie their head, if they got headache, they tie them up. Keep it really tight. Tie them up like this. And they put it on the head. I seen my grandmother a long time. She had one of these on his head and on his knee. She would tie them up. This one, Ngalibu column. And the roots of this vine here, we use them, we crush them up the roots and boil them and wash out sores. It's also used as a rope where people can tie them up wood, you know, bring them back wood home. With this one here.
3: They used to carry Ngalib. Babies with the coolerman?
2: Yeah, baby in the coolerman, yeah. And use this one as a strap.
3: Yeah.
2: This one, Ngalib. So all these here, they're just some of the bush medicine that we collected today. They're just some of it.
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2: Cosmic,
3: and Saturn.
0: And this is KC right here. We want to say that y'all better be informed about the riff education happening at the center for y'all's enjoyment. You know what I'm saying? We want to entertain y'all at Black and Open Air. So be there. Don't be square. We talking circles and things like moshing. Y'all ready or what? Death by Carrot in the house. XOXO.

yeah. I need your love so bad. 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

0: These are ordinary women with extraordinary lives. They are the first in their field.
1: Telka Williams, unconventional, persevering, inspiring, and dedicated to improving the lives of many in the Alice Springs community.
2: Telka was born in 1921. She spent her early years growing up at Redlands, Victoria. She went to Melbourne as a 17-year-old to take up hairdressing and eventually applied for a hairdressing position in Alice Springs, where she arrived in 1952. Telka remembers.
3: And when the river came down, you didn't have to go to work because there was no bridge across the river and there was no walkway that there is at Wills Terrace now. If you really were very good and felt you should go to work, there was a big truck, big semi-trailer that had come, and you hopped on the back of that, that could get across at the causeway at Wills Terrace. When the river came down or was coming down, the schools were notified when it hit the telegraph station, and the schools were notified that any children living on the east side could go or had to go home straight away, or somebody from the other part of town had to come and pick them up after school. Quite fun, actually. We all used to have quite fun, really. Very noisy on the back of the trailer, etc. And we used to enjoy going. Everybody, the whole town went down to see the river come down. Although even today, that still does happen. Perhaps not the whole town, but a lot of people do still go down.
2: Telka was involved with the Brownies, Girl Guides and Brownies of the Air for 25 years from the early 60s. In the early years, the Brownies met in town, first at the CWA and later at her house, as there was nowhere else. She, along with Mrs. June Marriott and Mr. Wall, was instrumental in finding a block of land and seeking funding to establish the current Girl Guide Hall, which is opposite the old jail.
3: I had an Aboriginal Brownie pack out at Amungada, and we'd go on nature walks, and they could teach me far more about nature than I could ever hope to teach them. In fact, it used to be quite fun, little tinkers. We'd go for a walk down there, Emily Gap, and they'd give me, they'd pick something off a tree and they'd give it to me to eat. And then they'd give them a half circle around me, and I thought, these little blighters, what are they up to now? Because they had this expectant look on their faces. And however, not to lose face, I'd eat it, and it'd be as hot as every biggest curry you could ever eat. And of course, they'd absolutely roar with laughter that they'd tricked Brown Owl. And it was fun. Or we'd be walking along, and they'd have their little digging stick, and they'd be digging for lizards. And they'd say, "Get off there, Brown Owl, there's a lizard right under your foot." So I'd have to move very quickly. And then they'd give me these lizards, or little mountain devils, they sometimes called, to take home to my young son. And I mean, how could I look after it? I couldn't go run around looking for ants to feed mountain devils with, but it was fun. So I'd let them go on Billy Goat Hill and hope they'd find their way home, these poor little critters. But yeah, it was fun. It was fun. I enjoyed it.
0: Ordinary women with extraordinary lives.
2: With the birth of her sixth child, a daughter with Down syndrome, Telka became heavily involved in establishing educational services for special needs children in Alice Springs. She, along with Agnes East and other friends, started what is now known as the Acacia Hill School. Telka became the president of the Red Cross, and when her daughter turned 16, Telka convinced the powers that be at the time to allow the Red Cross name to be associated with her endeavours to establish an educational support facility for young adults with special needs. Telka remembers the naming of Bindi House.
3: So we all sat down in a circle, and some of the funniest names came out, like Redback Spider and what have you. And then one of the girls, a little Italian girl, she said, I know. Every time I go outside, there's all these bindi eyes outside around those stairs there that I get in my feet. I thought, oh, that's not bad, but we'll drop the I's and just call it Bindi. And that's how the name came to be formed. And although Bindi has now been taken over by other people, they have agreed to retain the name of Bindi, which I thought was very, very nice.
2: Telka worked at what is now the old Alice Springs Jail for 28 years, and because of the success of her programs, women were sent from Darwin to serve out their sentence in Alice Springs. In 1978, Telka went to Buckingham Palace to be made a member of the British Empire, an MBE, by the Queen. Telka was surprised and impressed when she was introduced to the Queen as Telka, not Mrs. Williams.
3: I was awarded an MBE in 1978, and I was going to Buckingham Palace to receive it. And the girls in the section, they decided they didn't want me disgracing them, so we had to have a practice of being presented with my medal. And we had this Aboriginal girl with the most beautiful face, smiling and shining. She was delightful. She was the Queen, and she wore they made all these bits and pieces and things. She wore a cloak that they had on their beds, a patchwork quilt. That was her cloak as Queen, and they made a crown out of gold cardboard, and they sprayed it gold. They made cucumber sandwiches and a great big medal for her to hang around my neck, and I had to curtsy to her so I didn't fall over on my face, because I wasn't allowed to disgrace these girls.
0: Ordinary women with extraordinary lives.
2: Another significant event for Telka was winning the ballot for the 100-year commemoration of the Anzac landing at Gallipoli. She and four members of her family went to Gallipoli for the commemorations.
3: Several particularly hard-hitting times brought me to a flood of tears, amongst other moments of raw and deeply etching emotions. One was stepping on the beach at Anzac Cove, knowing that there, 100 years ago, my father Ern and Uncle Jack came ashore in the dim dawn light of April the 25th, looked up at the cliffs where Turkish soldiers were firing at them. The feeling is indescribable. I was lost in the moment. I was in awe. I was overwhelmed by the place and could not think clearly about anything. Throughout the story of the Battle of the Neck, where mistake upon mistake upon incompetence saw the waste of life on a ridiculous level, still haunts me. And then to hear that those lives given for nothing were not fully recognised as they should, possibly because that would highlight the incompetence of the planners and decision makers, still distresses me. And a reflection of all this was, I believe, that Mustafa Kemal was one of the great humanitarians of the time, and he set the scene in Turkey for what it is today. And I still get the hairs standing up on the back of my neck when I hear or read his speech to the mothers in Australia and New Zealand.
2: As mentioned previously, Telka's father landed at Gallipoli in 1915, and Telka recalls he was
3: badly wounded at Lone Pine, went on to recover in Egypt hospitals, went then on to the Western Front, and from there he insulted the English officers by refusing to salute them as he was coming back from the front, and there was quite an altercation about it, and the high-ranking British officer who was standing there, he said, why all this trouble? He said, if you'd been where I had been, you wouldn't salute either. And they asked him what he would like to do in life, and he said, I'd like to join the Australian Flying Corps. So they got him into Oxford to do his training, and then he became a pilot.
2: When asked what makes a good life, Telka responds,
3: looking after each other in life, caring for each other, whether it be in times of trouble or in times when you're having fun, just looking out for each other. I can't think of anything else I could say.
1: Telka Williams, unconventional, persevering, inspiring, and dedicated to improving the lives of many in the Alice Springs community.
0: Ordinary women with extraordinary lives. 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
1: King Kong ain't got shit on me, on me, on me.
2: That's right, that's right. Shit, I don't fuck. I'm winning anyway. I'm winning any motherfucking way. I can't lose.

Gang, I really had to rethink what I'm doing and switch up the route. I got too comfortable running around with my head in the clouds. Feel like I was lost for a second, but now I done figured it out.

0: I've got fluid coming out and it's not blood, it's clear. And she says, well, your waters are broken, go to hospital.
1: More family orientated. We've been able to share our pregnancy with, you know, people down the street at the supermarket. And
2: you feel like a reserve orange peeler on the football team, that you're there on the side and you just can't assist by doing anything, really.
3: I feel like at home, actually, in here in Alice Springs here.
1: In the end, our decision to have her in hospital was more based on convenience.
4: This is the Alice Birth Project, a collection of birth stories from the centre of Australia.
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6: My name's Steph Harrison, aka Hazard. I play in a band called Bat Hazard, and I'm a mother of two beautiful boys, Tanami and Maximilian, and I live in Alice Springs with my partner Jack and our dog Tana. And me and my sister sang in the choir from like when we were 5 years old, and always learning, I learned piano when I was five, and then classical flute, and then trumpet in high school, and yeah, so kind of, and guitar later, and mum taught me guitar, and yeah, so I've always had music in my family, and yeah, it's something I guess now that I pass on to my kids as well. It kind of wasn't at the forefront of my mind to have a birthing soundtrack, but it definitely helped carry the space at that time. And you know, it was that repetitive kind of low frequency music, I think, was really good for certain parts of my labour, and then silence was really good as well. So there was a point where I was I can't handle any more of the drone, I just want to have some quiet space with no sound. And in that space, my mum and I actually started singing in the birthing pool in the room. The acoustics were really nice, and we just sort of sang together as sort of distraction, I guess, or something, you know, just to take my mind away from the moment so that I could rest. Yeah, I guess that was it, maybe a way to have that space so I wasn't thinking about the birth, overthinking it. And so, yeah, and then later in the labour, you know, it's really long labour, another really long labour, and I put on a CD from my friend's band, Hiatus Coyote, and particularly, yeah, their song Breathing Underwater. And I just loved that. It was the perfect song. Just found me in that moment and helped me connect in with this little bubba, who was in my tummy. So you want some more? My waters had broken the afternoon before, so I had a, you know, time limit, and I was in the hospital, and the doctors were kind of, you know, are you okay? What's going on in there? And so I just put the CD on as this. I needed some kind of fresh energy, and the singer of the band, Nay Palm, she's an amazing, strong woman, and I just sort of connected in with her, that power, and the power of, you know, feminine energy, and that birthing kind of, yeah, it was just nice. I was singing along with it and dancing in the room, and just it helped rejuvenate my adrenaline, you know, just gave a sort of boost of adrenaline just to get a little bit more time. After the birth of Tanami, I really wanted to do some dedicated time with him to do the music, because I kind of, you know, because I'm doing music all the time as my career and as my work, I kind of thought, you know, it's good to spend time with your kid actually focusing on that kind of thing, as an activity that we could do together. So I started a baby music class at Birth and Beyond. Doing a bit of movement stuff, and yeah, a bit of the kind of rhythmic games and like bouncing rhythms and rhyming stuff with the parents. Yeah, so, you know, there'll be a whole bunch of parents and babies in the room, and I just sort of said to everyone, like, this is more about you. This is for you to share this time with your kids, but it's not really about teaching your baby music. It's about teaching the parents skills that then they can pass on to their kids.
7: Little munchkins to get those beautiful sounds going.
6: If you can rhyme as a young child, if you can end a rhyming pattern when you're, you know, under five or whatever, because you've been read to and you have all of that sort of rhyming going into your ear, it helps with your literacy development. And, you know, there's a whole pathway of learning. Like, music is so mathematical as well, and like rhythm and how you divide music into bars and beats and pulse and rhythm, and it all connects in with, you know, like heartbeat and walking and running and different kind of tempos, and it's all related. So the more that you can just keep it like at the fore of your child's kind of learning, then it helps with everything, I think, you know. It's just good for your brain, it's good for like left and right, like cross patterning, yeah, like music, movement. Mm-hmm. And they love it too, like it really changes, you know, like people are so affected by music that if you put, you know, something soothing on or something energetic, like it changes your energy.
8: This is the way the farmer writes.
6: I sort of hope that parents feel inspired and confident in themselves to, you know, make up little rhymes or remember the old rhyming story that their grandfather would sing to them and bounce them on their knee. So I feel like with the music classes, it's more about, it's like a lesson for the adults, like a, you know, a musical, a little quick little music lesson to give parents the confidence to embrace their own musicality, because then that will be passed on to their kids.
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0: streets.
1: In the midst of all the make-believe madness, the mock depravity, and the pseudo-sexual anarchists, Lou Reed is the real thing. Lou Reed, the original. He's been one since the birth of the New York Underground, and now he's back with a new album, Transformer.
2: I said, hey, honey, take a walk on the wild side, and the colored girls say,
3: satellite of love.
1: Transformer, a new album by the original, Lou Reed, produced by David Bowie on RCA Records and Tapes.

0: These are ordinary women with extraordinary lives. They are the first in their field.
1: Kay Kessing, artist, environmentalist, performer, writer and teacher.
2: Kay is obviously a woman in touch with the bush.
3: I grew up on a mixed farm in South Australia, pretty country, with a bit of wild bush nearby, and that was probably my greatest influence. A lot of the trees had been cut down and there were rabbits everywhere. And cats, which I of course didn't realise back then. We had farm cats. My dad was a hard-working farmer. My mum was a teacher. She had a great love of nature, and every Sunday we'd go on geology and geography walks, and you know, a bit of nature, the, you know, what she knew about the plants and animals.
2: Kay became aware and concerned about the introduced animals, the cat, fox and rabbit, having a negative effect on the native animals, for example, the bilby, quoll and marla, and on their habitats. She set out to make the public aware of this and to do something about it. Her first venture was drama.
3: So the progression went from Snaffled in the Spinifex, which was a big theatre piece in Araluen. Well, it was basically to alert people about the problem that cats and foxes are causing to native animals. So we had a cast of native animals, one of which was an emu, and a cat and a fox. So that sort of was the first environmental educational thing I did, probably, with a specific educational focus. Then I did Battle for the Spinifex, which is an exhibition of 11 5-foot square canvases, so massive things filled with animals, and that it documents, you know, in this sort of cartoon reality style, the coming of feral animals to the arid region. So I researched that and, you know, got a lot of people to check out the history, and you know, so it sort of progresses from, you know, the coming of whitefellas with horses and cows to the rabbits, followed by cats, and then the fox coming in after the rabbits too.
2: Next came Easter Bilby and its sequel.
3: I was approached by the Anti-Rabbit Research Foundation back then, who were a group of scientists and farmers who wanted to, you know, trying to stamp out rabbits based in South Australia. And I think because they'd seen some of my posters, I'd done the Battle for the Spinifex posters then with all the anthropomorphic images. And they approached me to do a book that, you know, turned the focus from Easter Bunny to Easter Bilby, because the bilby is the obvious, you know, replacement for a rabbit. You know, they both burrow, they both eat the same tucker pretty well, they're both about the same size, approximately the same colour, only the bilby's much cuter. And that was funded by the Federal Department of Environment in Canberra. So I got to know Catherine Potter, the education officer, and, you know, a few of the people in there then. And, you know, that went well. And the Federal Department, you know, flew Ali Garnett, who wrote the story with me, around, you know, to all the major capitals in Australia, promoting it. We did all the radio and TV and that sort of stuff. So there's a workbook that we developed later to go with them. And then I did Easter Bilby's Secret, the sequel, off my own bat a few years later. And then because I knew the people in the Federal Department, I came up with the idea of a board game, you know, putting all this information into a board game. You know, I think we ended up with 8 habitats in Australia, and I pinpointed, you know, the major... Well, you know, a variety, a good cross-section from snails to, you know, to wallabies, cross-section, and including plants and insects, endangered species, and in each... but, you know, once again, I went along to this Catherine and said, what about a board game? And Ali, who I'd written the Easter Bilby books with, we decided that it might be a good idea to turn the board game into a travelling quiz show. So... But the kids liked it and hopefully learned a bit.
0: Ordinary women with extraordinary lives.
2: Kay painted murals on the walls of the Alice Springs Hospital.
3: Yeah, the Isolated Children's Group, led by Fran Kilgareth, decided it would be good to brighten up the inside of the kids' wards here. You know, they were grey walls. So I got the job of painting murals, you know, right off every wall.
2: She was responsible for a great deal of artwork and educational signage at the Alice Springs Desert Park.
3: So that was all, I've done all the kids, all the silly drawings, you know, the interps for children through the desert park and some of the murals. And we did little figurines of Spencer the Frog, who's the storyteller for the rivers, riverine habitat. And I think we were on a really tight deadline because one of the pollies who was supposed to come down and open the desert park had to come down in March instead of, you know, April. And people were being let in at 4 o'clock, and I think we were still on our knees painting the last bits of the mural in the nocturnal house and hurrying away, scurrying away to wash our brushes and clean ourselves up.
2: The trilogy, Bilby's Ring, was an attempt to reach a broader audience, and with this she is continuing today.
3: Bilby's Ring, I came up with the idea about 20 years ago because I'd been accumulating bits and pieces and of information about, you know, Australia's habitats and systems and the way it all worked. I thought it'd be good to have a go at putting it in a fast-moving adventure story for kids to try and, you know, engage a different audience, maybe a broader audience. You're always, you know, hoping for a broader audience because what you do, you know, reach on the whole is the people who are interested. So you're always trying to find different ways to do it. I'd worked on varying versions of that, and, you know, it was the first time I'd written a novel, which is quite a bit different from writing Easter Bilby books, you know, picture books. And I remember at one stage I'd spent about a fortnight writing, or it must have been more than that, probably a month writing, and I looked at the map and I'd moved them from, you know, they start off south of Broome, the story, and go right across Australia to Bilby and his little mates, and I'd managed to move them about that, sniffed every wildflower and engaged with every animal I could find. And I thought, this can't happen, this can't go on. Yeah, so I divided the whole book into 10 tales, you know, 10 habitats, and pinpointed the animals that needed, I thought, you know, would be the best addressed to give a good cross-section, and divided each tale into 10 chapters and made those into about 5-minute reads. So, you know, I set myself a definite limit. Bilby, yeah, obviously, because I'd started on Bilby, and I think Bilby's become a good figurehead, you know, on behalf of every other threatened species in Australia. And I guess it was a pretty deliberate choice. You know, they're all threatened species. Something with spots, the numbat with stripes. So you've got a visual appeal. And one's a carnivore, Bilby's an omnivore, numbat, you know, only eats termites. And we've got a stick nest rat, was handy, you know, because he can do all sorts of clever little things. Marla, little hopping, squeaky Marla. He's quite cute.
4: Yeah.
3: So, yeah, it was really a deliberate choice for probably cuteness, you know, to spread the audience.
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1: Hi, my name's Yvonne. I've lived in Alice Springs for 19 and a half years. I was born in New Zealand and we moved to Alice Springs on the Northern Territory 19 years ago from the Sunshine Coast in Brisbane. We came to Alice Springs because my husband joined the police force. We were only meant to be here for 3 years, and in a blink of an eye, 19 years has rolled around. I think we love Alice because it's a lot like the little country town that I grew up in. So it's big enough that you've got lots and lots of options, but it's small enough when you need a hand, you've got people always around you ready to help out. Let's see, what would I find hard or challenging about the community would definitely be the isolation. So all my family's still on the Sunshine Coast in Queensland, so I just find I've got to get back every 6 to 12 months to see everybody. And everybody would relate to doing the rally run when you actually have 2 weeks holiday, you go over and you've got to go and see everyone and see the new houses and everything that they've done. So it's really not a relaxing holiday, but it's great to see family and catch up. Why do I choose to stay? We've got a business in town, great support from local people with the business, and I'd say in 4 or 5 years we might be moving on, but we've loved our time in Alice Springs.
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1: Lord, now you know I see you. 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
1: There's Delight. And they're away in racing. He jumped okay, Akaroor King. Eastway towards the inside. The three-year-old filly was the first out, and she's going to lead from the other mare in the race, Rose of Talak, which is second early. Waiter out on the track now, coming over was Akaroor King. Back on the inside, Prince Charming of Comrade Park. There's no real speed on. Eastway's fighting for a head here early. Frenzel runs out three deep early, running about fifth. Further

0: 200. Friends All Run got its head in front. Rosa Talak coming back on the inside. Then Comrade Park. It's Friends All Run and Rosa Talak. They're going stride for stride. Friends All Run with his head in front, and Friends All Run wins. A good performance. He sat wide for much of the trip, and Friends All Run's outstayed Rosa Talak to score. The rider was conscious.
1: 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You know where it is, it's 102.1 FM.

0: They do. 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
1: So my name's Estelle Roberts and I'm from Mittagong, a town about an hour south of Sydney. And what brought me to Alice? That's a really big question. Lots of things fell apart just before I left Sydney. One was my girlfriend Upton left me and I wasn't ready for that. And I was following that, my house burnt down and I took that as a sign. And when my cat got hit by a car, that just sealed the deal. And I got lost leaving Sydney and went over the Harbour Bridge quite a few times and had lots of photos taken of me in the toll and eventually came out in the Northern Territory at Three Ways and headed north to Darwin. I had this idea that pearl farming was really romantic and that I would be a great pearl farmer and that, you know, life on a boat would be awesome. And anyway, I never got to realise that dream, but because I got to realise an unknown dream of working in a truck stop halfway

0: From Three Ways to Darwin, I rolled my car just north of Daly Waters. I got towed to the truck stop, and the people there were so calm and collected. And it was only with, you know, a few months' time spent there that I realised that it wasn't such an odd occurrence, even though for me it was absolutely cathartic and life transforming, and threw me in the deep end behind a bar where I learnt how to roll with lots of station worker dirty talk and inappropriate gestures from truckers, and lots of outrageous truck stop shenanigans that sometimes I look back on and think, oh dear, really dangerous and possibly illegal. But started working there and had my own little donga room and called that home for 9 months and saved up cash, bought another van and rolled into Alice Springs just in time for wide open space. Me and my little black cat that I picked up in Daly Waters at the truck stop, a little thing that must have been chucked out a window or something, and rescued it. And so Kalua and I made Alice Springs home.
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And I've been doing like they told me up at the hospital. I hold my breath and count to 10.

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Hello, little birdie. 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
1: It's a real honor to be in this beautiful space. We would like to say a very heartfelt thank you to Phoenix Central Park for hosting us. You have this beautiful thing in your city, so please take care of it, support it. I'd like to thank Jasmine for all the help and Tim for all the help helping set up this show. Thank you to all the staff here at Phoenix Central Park. Thank you so much to Mick and Lloyd and Joe. This is the first time that we've been able to play together as this lineup, so it's a real special thing to get to do for all of you, so thank you for being here. And thank you again for making the effort to be part of this with us.

0: Many voices, one place.
1: My name is Lincoln McKinnon. I was born in Childers Towers in Queensland, but I spent most of my childhood and my life living in Victoria, in a place called Ocean Grove, just about 20 minutes out of Geelong. I came out to Tennant Creek because I saw a job advertised for Barkly Regional Arts as the digital media coordinator, and I'd just gotten back from making a documentary in Cambodia, and literally the applications had expired 2 days earlier, but I rang up and said, this job is pretty much exactly what I want to be doing. And when I saw the application, everything about it just screamed what I want to be doing. I rang up and said, please let me apply. And I was given the job, so I moved out here and I'm loving life out here. It's such a change. I've spent the last 10 years in Melbourne. Didn't realise how much of a rut I got stuck in down there. Like, I love Melbourne, and I was playing about 3 or 4 nights a week, music. But it all got a bit, you know, about how many people you got through the door, and, you know, but it's great coming out here, and I can play music, and it's people playing music because they want to, not because they're necessarily trying to get somewhere with it, which is really refreshing aspect of being out here. So yeah, I get to go on amazing journeys out to communities. Like, we've just done some live web streaming out in Epinara. You know, I love the people I work with, and we have some in the room we're talking in now. There's some Indigenous ladies do some amazing paintings here, and you know, I get to pick them up and take them home, and that's really special to me. Like today, we're about to go out and chop some wood for Nakamara. Little moments like that are really special, and the car rides with Sharon. Taking them, the ladies home, are really beautiful moments, and they'll tell me some nice stories. To be honest, I don't find anything hard out here. I know that might sound a bit ridiculous, but I think just coming from Melbourne, where everything's so built up, there's traffic everywhere, if anything, I find it easier. It's a relief on me. I'm discovering who I am. I'm not around my comfort zone. I've had an insane amount of security blanket around me kind of my whole life. I've had a really good family, really great group of friends. We all moved to Melbourne together, but coming out here, it was just doing something for myself, and kind of found it really quite easy to be away from everyone and to start a new life. So, you know, like, yeah, there's problems out here. There's drinking and, you know, violence. I find that hard to see, you know, as in just, you know, seeing children grow up in environments that, you know, aren't so great. But in terms of me coming out here and living out here, I'm finding it really easy because I love being in the bush. I love the people I work with. I love what I'm being exposed to. So I choose to stay in Tennant Creek because I get to do all of my passions. Music, digital media, telling people's stories. There's an amazing amount of stories to tell out here, including, you know, my own. It's opened up a whole bunch of creativity to me. Like, out here, I've started writing a children's book just because I could. But yeah, I'm choosing to stay because it's peaceful. I love being able to see some stars at night time, to see the sunset, to be able to look more than 20 metres in front of me without there being a building in the way. Or I'm privileged enough to get to share people's stories, and choose to stay because it's easy to stay.
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2: Day. 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

0: Many voices, one place.
1: My name is Jeffrey Castle, and I was born in Windsor, Ontario, Canada. I came to Alice Springs in 2000, just a bit out of the blue. I was doing a teaching prac while I was studying to become a teacher in Melbourne, and I came up to Mblettawitch community to do a month teaching and passed through Alice Springs. I really liked it. I always thought I'd come back. Long story short, I moved overseas to England and lived there for about 6 years and married an Australian, and we emigrated back to Australia and we're here for about a year and then came out to Alice in 2008. Got offered a job at the Alice Springs School of the Air, which was I was pretty excited about because it's a bit of a historic school with a reputation for using pioneering technology in terms of education. And shortly after that, I actually got involved with ACCC as soon as I arrived. I've always had a love for community radio since I was pretty young, and used to volunteer at a radio station back where I'm from. Things I love about Alice Springs is the community here. It's pretty eclectic, eccentric community, I think. There's lots of opportunities here. And you just manage to squeeze in, I think, a lot in one day in Alice Springs as compared to other places I've lived. I also love the climate. I love its diversity. I love its history and its landscape. It's given me so many opportunities. I've also found that creatively, Alice Springs seems to inspire me a lot. And I think I've realized a lot of the creative potential that I thought I had, but maybe didn't come to the surface in other places I've lived here. It just seems to happen really naturally. So I've lived here for almost 5 years, and I'm planning on moving to Sydney for a while, but hopefully we'll be coming back often for a bit of work and a bit of pleasure and to visit, and I think Alice Springs is my home. My involvement with ACCC started when I began as a presenter for a music program that was all instrumental music. I used to do that on Saturday afternoons. And I started that in 2009 and did that for about almost 2 years. But I also did a bicycle advocacy program called the Pushy Power Show, which was a half-hour program dedicated to bicycle news and advocacy from around Australia and around the world. And it's been an exciting time to be at ACCC. There's been a bit of a renaissance in terms of the energy around the place, and lots of exciting things happening with the start of the cafe here, the rebroadcasting up in Tennant Creek, some of the training that's been happening, and all the new presenters that have come on board. It's a good time to be involved in community radio. The highlight of my time at ACCC has been getting to know my community a bit more and meeting just all the variety of people that I've met here that have become involved, and you know, some of the parties that we've put on throughout the year. Yeah, there's been a lot of highlights. I think it's I'm always happy when I walk through the doors.
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2: Hello, my name is Darius. I want to say a big shout out to my family out at Charles Creek Camp House number 10, 14, 15, 18. 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

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Somewhere within, their wings banging and burning, on through endless nights. Forever awake, he lies shaking and starving, praying for someone to turn off the light.

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0: Hi, my name's Rachel O'Leary. I hope you're having fun listening to the music on 8CCC.
1: Ronnie Rooster woke up at dawn and gave an enormous yawn. He looked around and saw that no one was awake. Struth! It's a beautiful day. It's time to play. 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

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What images does it conjure up for you? How do we see ourselves? 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How would we like to be in the future?

0: Hi, I'm Sarah Cook, and I run a little circus company based in Alice Springs called Circosis, and I've been living here for 20 years.
1: I'm Cookie from Circosis. I'm the other third, along with our child Inika, and I've been in the territory for about 16 years. I was also born here as well, so I lived here when the first 8 years of my life as well. So in total, it would be more like 22 years. 24.
2: Hello, Inika Cook.
0: Now, there's something to do with the ruggedness and the isolation, even the extremes of weather, like the extreme that the top end gets with the wet and dry, and then the extremes that we get here in winter and summer, you know, and then the extremes of the landscape as well. Not being near the ocean really shapes us. It's in the centre. And then being near the ocean at top end, and you can't go in it all the time to the Crocs. So, you know, there is this something to do with this rugged and, as you say, sort of frontier type stuff, even though like there's lots of people that move through here now.
1: Yeah, just today I was on the road with my baby in the car and stalled the engine because the battery was dying and I couldn't start it again, and the first car I flagged down stopped and helped me out, and then another car came and stopped and asked if I needed help,
0: and then the next car gave you some fireworks and a carton.
1: It's the territory spirit.
0: Camping and getting out in the nature of the territory is really spectacular, and you know, the dry riverbeds in the centre are just so beautiful, the gorges, just our wide skies, big blue beautiful skies and amazing stars at night. It's unbeatable. When I go away from Alice Springs in the Northern Territory when we're overseas travelling, I'm really proud to say that we're from here, and I think a couple of the main reasons for that is because of its geographical and its cultural uniqueness. I've travelled quite widely around the world, and there's nowhere around the world that's quite like this place, so yeah, it makes me really proud to talk about this place when I'm overseas. We have an amazing arts community in Alice Springs, but throughout the Territory, and this is a great place to bring up families. It's really different from the rest of Australia, and I question why, but it is something about the ruggedness here and the isolation that I think our art develops in a different way, and we're really influenced as a community in a different way than what we would be if we were living closer to water or if we're living in a higher population. So, yeah, it's a very unique place.
1: It's also a lot smaller than a lot of other places like Melbourne or Sydney, and so when you do talk about your town, most people don't know what Alice Springs is, whereas they know what Sydney and Melbourne is. So it's got that little bit of mystique about it as well.
0: There's an earthiness to this place that just really makes you grounded. It doesn't suffer fools here, being in the Territory, very well, although we suffer fools headlines from the NT News a lot. But yeah, I think it makes you're very grounded, this place, and I really love that. I think that's a very special thing about the Territory.
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0: good.
1: My name's Seamus. 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
2: 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Oh,

0: everyone belongs. 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
1: Malai manai dekhi mero ghar ma yaha ko basinda hu ma yaha ko central australia ko basinda hu bhanna chahanu bhanna ruchaunu testo bhavana manai dekhi aunu nai malai lagcha ma yaha ko basinda hu bhanne bhavana aunu. It's a feeling of being part of the big diverse community in Central Australia. That means having equal access to opportunities, information, and respectful treatment to each other. That means embracing diversity in our community. It's a feeling that I can say, or I can call it home.

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The soundtrack was made by Katanga Jr.

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0: Hello and welcome to The Wire, your national and independent coverage of current affairs, right across Australia on community and Indigenous radio. I'm Emma Watsky, coming to you from Radio Adelaide here in Tandunya, on the lands of Gunamina. Our team pays our deepest respect to elders past, present and emerging. We extend this respect to all First Nations listeners and to the rightful custodians of the lands you're listening in from. And today on the show,
1: our stories have existed within this continent for tens of thousands of years more and longer than the institutions that currently publish them.
0: A new partnership between two First Nations-owned literary organisations aims to provide culturally grounded pathways for Indigenous Australians and visibility in the publishing industry. Also, ahead of Dementia Action Week, we hear more on the far-reaching impacts and personal experience of supporting a family member living with dementia. And later,
2: Don encapsulated the notion of multiculturalism, making us stronger out of diversity. And in many ways, I think that could be seen as one of his greatest achievements.
0: Next week marks 100 years since the birth of Don Dunstan, one of SA's most transformative political figures. We hear some rare insights from behind public-facing scenes. We'll have this and more for you over the next half hour. We're on air across Australia thanks to the Community Radio Network and the support from the Community Broadcasting Foundation. First up, today, Minister for Immigration Tony Burke released the government's immigration overhaul, aimed at reducing the net overseas migration. The changes will affect mostly international students and visa hoppers, with 2015's protection visa policy returning to the table. The government says it supports migration but defends the new regime, intending to target migrants supposedly rotting the immigration system. But there has been mixed reaction across the political spectrum, with concern Labor has avoided proper parliamentary debate. Meanwhile, there's concerns from other advocates, including a leading education advocate who says reforms send the wrong message. The Wire's Eduardo Jordan spoke with National Director at Democracy in Colour, Nora Mansour, to hear more on her initial thoughts about Minister Burke's speech at the National Press Club.
3: My first impression of the new changes introduced through the framework is that it's a problem-solution mismatch. I think that the changes that were introduced through this new framework won't solve the problems that exist, including problems such as cost of living crisis, the housing crisis, environment, or even tackle racism and hate speech. The framework specifically targets vulnerable groups, including students and asylum seekers. We know that, you know, students are one of the most vulnerable groups coming into the country. But also the whole framing of students as group of people coming into this country to manipulate the system through quote-unquote visa hopping is quite damaging and quite hurtful and could really further demonize this group of potential migrants. And furthermore, we don't know exactly what these changes are going to mean or are going to look like for asylum seekers.
4: Nora, are there any positives you see from his address today?
3: Based on the announcement, I think the only positive aspect was around workers' visa. There was an announcement through one of the questions that were asked around workers' visa that potentially they could add a second or a third year for working holiday visa processing is being restored. But then again, this is not something that is going to change or to address the real problems that we are facing, the housing crisis, the cost of living crisis, or racism and hate speech.
4: As you previously mentioned, one of the main points from this address or from the overhaul is to ban international students to bring their families with them, and also they will be creating an EOI system. How do you think this will impact our communities?
3: Yeah, I think we take an issue with the framing of students as a group of people that is coming here once again to do visa hopping, or they have some malicious intentions where they want to come, quote unquote, on a student visa and then visa hop into some another visa so that they can stay in the country. Our response to this is twofold. First of all, we think that people who make a choice to come to this country, study, and then end up falling in love, right? Finding someone and wanting to stay, or falling in love in the country, with the country that they're on and deciding that they want to build a life and a future here. So the whole framing of students coming here to visa hop and manipulate the system is harmful. But we think also it economically could have negative implications on our economy, because students do actually contribute a lot to the country's economy. As they stay, they become part of the workforce, they contribute to the economy in various ways. But also thinking about the students and the restrictions that they're imposing on students being unable to bring in their family members, and what could that mean? I think this is an attack on family values.
4: Minister Burke announced a bit of the overhaul in terms of protection visas. He started saying that he was going to tackle the disingenuous protection visas. What's your take in this new approach on protection visas?
3: Obviously, the way that he framed it is that some people who apply for protection visa have illegitimate protection claims, and this is really where they basically face issues and problems. Whereas, but our point to this is that how do we decide what is a legitimate protection claim when we are already having problematic refugee and asylum seekers policies? We think Australia should increase the asylum seekers and refugee intake. Currently, we don't take enough refugees and asylum seekers by international standards or by our capacity as a country. So how do we then, in that sense, progress those policies and not really regress what we currently have in place?
0: National Director at Democracy in Colour, Nora Mansour, speaking with The Wire's Eduardo Jordan.
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0: Dementia is a brain condition that affects memory, thinking, mood and behaviour. Around 500,000 Australians live with dementia, while about 1.7 million people care for someone with the disease. Its impacts extend beyond the person diagnosed, affecting families, friends and carers. Ahead of Dementia Action Week, The Wire's Georgia Perry spoke with Michelle Bishop about dementia's far-reaching impacts, along with her own experience supporting her late mother.
6: My mum, Nancy, was diagnosed with dementia at the age of 75, and she passed away 10 years later at the age of 85. Her Alzheimer's journey was difficult, but there were also lots of fun times as well during that time.
7: What were some of the signs that Nancy showed of dementia before she was diagnosed?
6: In the beginning, my dad was very supportive and protective, and for many years we didn't really know that mum was struggling or that she was on the road to having an Alzheimer's diagnosis. After a while, I sort of found out a few things that if I had have known, I might have actually sort of thought about it a bit more. I found was for my sister's 40th birthday. Mum did a 40th birthday photo album for all of us, and there's five of us. And my younger sister, her 40th birthday, there wasn't an album, but I found in Mum's craft room that there were three different attempts where she had tried to put together the 40th birthday album. Mm-hmm. And that made me very sad. I was quite confronted by that. So I knew that she didn't want to forget to get that album done, and she tried really hard, but she couldn't bring it together to get it done.
7: What was it like having a loved one with dementia, and how did this impact you personally, if you don't mind me asking?
6: It was very sad for me watching Mum struggle with her life during her Alzheimer's journey. At the beginning, you lose the person that you confide in, the person that shares all of everything that you're doing in your life. You ring up, to drop a hat to ask a question. So you actually lose a very emotional, supportive person. And then this sort of becomes a role reversal where you're having to care for them. She was a strong and independent community-minded person, and becoming unsettled and confused was difficult, for me to understand.
7: Yeah.
6: But I never felt like I'd lost my mum.
7: What have you found to be some of the misconceptions the broader public may not know about dementia or caring for a person with dementia?
6: I think that the biggest misconception and understanding is that, you know, a lot of people, like mum did show the signs of getting angry, and a lot of people tend to want to take that anger personally, but they need to understand that the person with dementia in that moment doesn't have control over that. It's their dementia diagnosis that makes them behave like that.
8: Dementia Australia offers support for those living with the disease and those affected by it. Chris King, a Dementia Australia advocate, says Dementia Action Week raises important conversations around the disease.
9: Dementia Action Week is an event that Dementia Australia hold each year in September, and it's to raise awareness and to allow people to come together and talk about dementia. And this year's theme is It's Time to Talk About Dementia. So the theme sort of works in with what we do with this event each year.
7: I suppose that lends on to the next question of why is Dementia Action Week important?
9: It's important, Georgia, for a number of reasons, but I think the main one is to raise awareness of the disease. Currently, there's about 150 different types of dementia. But it's to lessen the stigma and to raise the awareness. Yeah, it affects all ages.
7: Why do you think we don't talk about dementia often? Why are these conversations so vital?
9: It's a tough subject. My mum suffered for a number of years with it before she passed away after having a stroke and a bad fall. It's a tough subject, whether you're caring for someone living with dementia or whether you're living with dementia. You can be ostracised and forgotten about, sadly. This sort of goes towards helping people to understand it, appreciating the difficulties that people living with dementia and their carers have.
7: Where could people find resources for information about dementia or caring for someone with dementia?
9: If you've got a situation where you're not understanding what's going on, or you're supporting somebody with dementia, or you have a concern about your memory or any of those sorts of things, there's resources available on the website, which is dementia.org.au.
0: Dementia advocate Chris King speaking with The Wire's Georgia Perry. I'm Emma Watsky and you're listening to The Wire, your national and independent coverage of current affairs, right across Australia on community and Indigenous radio. A huge hello to Three-Way Radio in Warrnambool and to Tune FM in Armidale. And, of course, to our listeners in Hobart on Edge Radio. Two First Nations-owned literary organisations have recently launched the First Stories Collective, a national network for storytelling and publishing. Delivered in partnership by Black and Bright and Magabala Books, the collective will deliver professional development opportunities, reduce financial barriers, and provide culturally grounded pathways for First Nations Australians. The collective aims to promote visibility in an industry where fewer than 1% of staff identify as Aboriginal or Torres Strait Islander, according to the 2022 Australian Publishing Industry Workforce Survey. The Wire's Taylor Viskich spoke to Black and Bright Artistic Director and CEO BB Oliver to find out more.
10: What the First Stories Collective will be and what it will do is assess and dive deep into the current structures, parameters of the national publishing and storytelling industries, and assess what the challenges are facing Black storytellers and publishing professionals. We know that Black stories are central to the cultural heart and the future of this entire country, but we've inherited a system and an industry that is very much Western in its policies and within its ethos.
11: Can you provide some insight into some of those challenges and barriers that you mentioned that First Nations creatives currently face within the literary sector?
10: The bottom line of the current industry is what is going to sell the most books and what is going to make the most money for the publishing house. We know that that's not what interests or what drives a First Nations storyteller to share their voice and to share their knowledge and their cultures. But at the same time, we didn't really have necessarily a choice but to accept those conditions. And so for all these decades, we've been operating within an industry that wasn't designed for us. We know that there's this constant chase for what I call the brown dollar or the black dollar. There is always a dollar figure and value attached to First Nations stories. But the majority of that income and economy that's generated from these stories isn't going back into the community's pockets or the storyteller's pockets.
11: And if you can provide some insight into what the responses within that community have been so far since announcing the launch of the First Stories Collective.
10: There's a big difference between what the First Stories Collective seeks to do and what already has been done within this industry. We need to acknowledge the years of efforts of the First Nations Australian Writing Network, the advocacy that they displayed and moved through. There is a strong agreement within the entire industry and our community that says we need to see these changes happening. There's been a lot of positivity and a lot of hope. And over the last few years, especially, there's been so much censorship regarding what certain groups of people consider is safe to say. And it's just the repetition of history. So there's been a lot of sadness and a lot of anger. So this work that FSC is undertaking now provides glimmers of hope, and we feel really good about our future.
11: And you've also mentioned that story is more than a product. Can you elaborate on that? What role does storytelling hold in relationship to country and culture?
10: Story is the backbone, you know, that spine and all of the rib bones of our communities and the different pieces that make up who we are. When we think about our cultural identities, our laws, our customs, and all of these knowledges that have been accumulated over more than 2,000 generations, it's all transcendent and shared through story. It is about the preservation of not just the culture and the story, but the identity of one person and every person that has stood with that person in community, behind them in the past, and even bleeding into the future.
11: What does a culturally grounded creative ecosystem look like to you so that First Nations stories and storytellers are respected and supported?
10: One that actually utilises the power and the strength and the knowledge within those communities to help design roadmaps and the architecture of systems and policies. We need to see governments and organisations and communities all around the country, you know, including those communities of readers who love to immerse themselves in Black stories, to say, what is it that you need? Because this work has been already happening for decades, and it will continue to happen for decades to come. Our stories have existed within this continent for tens of thousands of years, more and longer than the institutions that currently publish them. And so a culturally grounded industry will be respectful, acknowledging, mindful, and use that in the best practice possible.
0: Black and Bright Artistic Director and CEO BB Oliver speaking with The Wire's Taylor Viskich.
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0: September 21 marks 100 years since the birth of Don Dunstan, one of the most transformative political figures in South Australia's history. As Premier, Dunstan helped reshape this state. His government is remembered for social reform, Aboriginal rights, multiculturalism, the arts and equality. He influenced perceptions of the state, including how South Australia saw itself. But behind the public figure was a man known closely by only a small group of advisers and colleagues. One of them was Mike Rann. Before he became Premier, Mike Rann worked with Don Dunstan as his press secretary, speechwriter and advisor. He saw Dunstan not just as a politician, but also behind the scenes, dealing with the pressures, possibilities and personal costs of political life. To commemorate Don's birthday 100 years ago, Radio Adelaide's Penny Gale spoke with Mike Rann about working with Dunstan and what he saw in him that the public didn't get to.
2: He's big thing was that he wanted to recapture for South Australia the national leadership in policy and reform that we had back in the 1890s. And, you know, with votes for women, the worked industrial relations reforms, all of those things. So he really believed that being a leader nationally wasn't sticking your neck out, but was standing head and shoulders above the crowd. So I think he absolutely saw South Australia as a laboratory for change, that where things could be kind of tested in South Australia to see if they'd, you know, could go national. And multiculturalism, I mean, Don deserves massive recognition for the fact that, you know, he and Whitlam moved to end the White Australia policy, but also really Don encapsulated the notion of multiculturalism, that you could bring your cultures with you and share, whether it's cuisine or dance or festivals or music, that it was a way of actually making us stronger out of diversity. And in many ways, I think that could be seen as one of his greatest achievements. Yeah, he was a fantastic boss. I worked with him during an incredibly difficult period. He'd sacked the police commissioner. There were huge demonstrations against him. His young wife, Adele Coe, was diagnosed with terminal lung cancer, and he nursed her through all of that while being premier, and I think became quite not only ill himself but quite seriously depressed. But he was fiercely loyal to his staff. He was incredibly supportive. He was, you know, years later he was out there in Salisbury campaigning for me to be elected as a backbencher. So I think that, you know, he was someone, when I think about him, he's defined by the word courage. Courage in his public life, courage in a very dramatic private life. And I think that he was absolutely did stand head and shoulders above the rest of Australia politically. But the fact is, though, he wasn't a saint. And this, one of the things that, you know, sometimes I go to functions and hear people talking about Don Dunstan and, you know, saying, oh, he was a statesman, he wasn't party political. I'm thinking, really? You didn't, clearly never met him. He absolutely loathed what he called the troglodyte cave of the South Australian Liberal Party. And, you know, he used to say to me, the key in politics is you don't just win and enact things, you've got to win, get re-elected and re-elected in order for reforms to be embedded. Otherwise, they'll be tossed out in short order.
13: Do you think he was responding in some ways to what was happening in the community, or was he in front of public opinion with the reforms he was so passionate about?
2: I think he was definitely in front of public opinion, but he saw, you know, he basically, you know, his key point to me time and time again was, you've got to lead. There's no point in following public opinion. You've got to lead public opinion, but you've got to stay in touch with those that you lead. And he did. You know, it was he educated the electorate on important issues. And I think that, and that's another thing, it's hard to do that. I mean, anybody can think up reforms, but it's the actual selling of them and getting them done, which is the hard part. I mean, he kept a real eye on what was happening in other countries, including in Europe. A whole number of the reforms that Roy Jenkins, who was the Home Secretary in Britain in the Harold Wilson government in the 60s, and he was the sort of the reformer on a whole range of things, including, you know, abortion, homosexual law reform, and so on. So he kept an eye on what was on reforms that were happening elsewhere, and then basically grabbed the baton and then ran with it in Australia.
0: Radio Adelaide's Penny Gale speaking with Mike Rann. And unfortunately, that's the end of the show today. As always, thanks so much for being with me. I'm Emma Watsky from Radio Adelaide here in Tandunya. Stay tuned for tomorrow's show brought to you from 4EB in Brisbane. The Wire is a weekday co-production between 2SER in Gadigal, Sydney, 4ZZZ and Radio 4EB in Meanjin, Brisbane, Sin Media in Nam, Melbourne and Radio Adelaide, with the great support of the Community Broadcasting Foundation and the Community Radio Network. 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

0: It's a lovely morning. Early in the morning, it was quite cool, and then it got windier, and it got cooler and cooler. And, yeah, we got down to 13 degrees in TC last night, so was quite cool this morning, yeah. So Darwin was 24 to 32, cloudy today, sunny in Alice Springs, 6 degrees to 27 degrees. Boorloola 18 to 32, sunny and 6% chance of rain up there. Katherine is sunny and cloudy, and there is 17 degrees up to 34 degrees. Ooh, gonna be warm there today in Catherine. Nullumboy cloudy, 24 to 27. Tennant Creek 13 to 32. So very big difference in range, isn't it, from 13 to 32? But never mind, that's what they're forecasting, so we'll just can go with what they forecast. Now don't forget, we got the RSL. Come save the RSL tomorrow night. There's heaps and heaps and heaps of things there to do. There's going to be an auction, some great paintings and artwork, and that will be auctioned there tomorrow night, all in aid of the RSL. So get yourselves down there tomorrow night, Saturday night, yes, that's right. ACCC, we're there. We're going to be... we'll interview a lot of people. There'll be live music and music as well, ordinary music. So just get on down there and get interviewed and tell us all about your stories and all about how you want to help out RSL and different other things around the place. So that'll be great tomorrow night at RSL.
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That was Sandridge Band, Queen of the Dance Floor. And don't forget this Thursday night coming up in Araluen at the Araluen Centre, Warren H. Williams and family. Yeah, it'd be a great night. So all in language, but it'll be all translated on a big screen. So it'll be great. And it's a once-in-a-lifetime thing, this. So get yourself there the next Thursday night. Okay, tomorrow night we got a fundraiser at the RSL in Tennant Creek, so get yourselves down there. Let's help the RSL out. Let's get the RSL going again. And I'll be there. I'll be with ACCC doing some interviews. And also I'll do a few live songs, so a bit of live music. So, yeah, get yourselves down there. This is myself, even. I'll have to get that right. Hang on, I'll just do it right. Yeah, and all the things that are like Penny Cow, and she's organised all these the businesses to donate stuff, and there's art that's come along there, and then you'll have Graham in there.

name Stinson, Flash, we all know him as Flash, yeah. He'll be getting around the place. It should be a really good night, so come on, let's help the RSL out in Tennant Creek. Yeah, it needs rescuing. Yeah, that's right. Needs a rescuing. It should be a good night, yeah, so if you could do nothing, or you're doing something, and you want to do something else, get on down to the RSL. This is Archie Roach coming up now, so, and I'll get my song ready because I've got it all wrong. Okay.

Oh, whoa, whoa, yeah, that's Archie Roach. And like I said, I'm going to get one of my own songs up now. And tomorrow night at the RSL, I'm putting together a new album now, and I haven't recorded this song yet, but I'm going to do one song there, and it relates to Tennant Creek and all the people here, and a lot of people will know all about it. So I'm going to do that tomorrow night live at the RSL, and it'll be the first. Well, it's never been played. It's I haven't even recorded yet. So this is one of my songs coming now.

0: Augie March, Adele Brain. Okay, this something might be interesting, it might not be. You know, today is Friday, yes, it's September the 18th, 2026. And it is the 261st day of the year. Yeah, that's right. And, you know, we're in week 38. That means in just a little bit more than 13 weeks, yeah, Father Christmas is going to be, yeah, it's going to be Christmas time, yeah. So, you know, every day is a special for some reason, and today is no different. You'll find something interesting in facts and events if you want to look at that. So I couldn't find much today, so that's what I've just come up with. It's, yeah, the 261st day of the year, and it's in the 38th week. Okay, we're going to news now, and after that I'll come back, I'll see if I can find some funny facts.
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2: Good morning, I'm Laura Devoy. Restrictions on smart glasses, workplace protections and online safety will be on the agenda at a roundtable on artificial intelligence today. Employment Minister Amanda Rishworth will host the meeting, which comes amid warnings the rapid advancement of AI could cause harm to humans. A number of major employers who have cut jobs due to the rise in AI, including the Commonwealth Bank and Telstra, will be in attendance. Ms. Rishworth told the ABC the vast majority of jobs are going to be augmented.
3: So that means AI is going to become part of your job. How do you support employees to have that be incorporated into your job? What is the support and training that is being provided? What does consultation look like with employees?
2: An environmental organisation is warning households will pay more if the federal government doesn't change its mind and act to reform the domestic recycling industry. Environment ministers are meeting today. Boomerang Alliance is among the campaigners calling for Federal Minister Murray Watt to take steps toward a legally binding extended producer responsibility scheme. Director Jeff Angel explains to National Radio News why there's been a strong reaction to Mr. Watt's recent decision to back away from reform.
4: Industry is outraged by that because they had committed, gone through a lot of processes committing to EPR. Obviously, environmental groups who have been campaigning for this for years are similarly outraged, but so are state governments. They were ready to support the federal government.
2: New figures show the number of migrants and refugees trying to reach Europe by sea have dropped dramatically, but there have been more deaths. 60,000 people have tried to make the journey so far this year. That's 39% less than the same period last year, the BBC's Sasha Slichter reports.
5: Whereas 2,000 died in 2025, that figure has risen by 300. Amy Pope, the head of the UN's Migration Agency, says nearly every death and disappearance at sea is preventable. She thinks the higher death figures mean more people are ready to risk increasingly dangerous journeys. The EU's border agency says the decline in crossings reflects better cooperation with partner countries and preventative measures in key departure states.
2: The United Nations has warned the humanitarian situation in Yemen is deteriorating. The UN Human Rights Office says it has verified 55 civilian casualties from 19 incidents since the beginning of this month, but the real toll was likely higher. The Houthis have been conducting a military campaign in Yemen as they seek to establish themselves as the country's ruling authority. A teenager has been charged with allegedly possessing violent extremist material and promoting it online. Police will allege the 18-year-old was the operator of several social media channels where extremist content was shared. A master sand sculptor will be continuing work on his latest piece in Perth's Kings Park today. Tim Darby is creating a special sculpture as part of the Everlasting Kings Park Festival. He will be resuming the work this morning with the final reveal to take place tomorrow. His sculpting is taking place among thousands of wildflowers, which are in bloom throughout the festival. Turning to sport, New South Wales Swifts defender Sarah Clough will be eligible to represent Australia in the Constellation Cup despite pleading guilty to assault. She fronted caught earlier this month having allegedly kicked a security guard outside a Sydney pub after she was refused entry in June, though she avoided a conviction. Netball Australia has fined the 31-year-old $5,000 and handed down a suspended 2-game ban.
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6: Hi, my name is Maria and I work here at the Hub with Michelle, and I do most of my time in there spending time with people to communicate and ask what their needs are, and same time I'm learning with Reese, my collaboration course for 8 weeks, me and Michelle. Yeah, I like it here, just helping people with disabilities and the things that they need. 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
0: Yeah, that's and don't forget at the Aaron Lawn Centre this next Thursday night, Warren H. Williams and family, new album in language, but there'll be a screen there for translation. And this is a once in a lifetime chance to ever see anything like this ever. So if you're travelling through, yeah. This is the thing you should be doing. Go to that concert. It's going to be history in the making. And also, you know, like if you get anybody that's going down from Tennant Creek or all over the place, get your tickets so that you can get to the thing. Hey, you know, on this day, way back in 1926, there was a Frida Kahlo's life had a changing accident. And she was in a bus and, you know, one of those, like the street cars in Mexico, they ran into a bus and it really, really smashed her up. And she was bedridden for a long, long time. And what she done, she turned to painting to stop the boredom. And she's one of the most famous artists in the world now. So that's Frida Kahlo. So that's what happened to her, and all through an accident. I hate to see that happen to anybody, but she ended up doing all right out of it. So that's a good thing. North Korea and South Korea were admitted as the United Nations on this day in 1991. Guns N' Roses released released Fat Midnight, the double album, Like Your Illusion, and one of the most anticipated album releases in the rock history, even though some of the major retailers refused to sell the album because of its profanity. About 500,000 copies were purchased in the first 2 hours. That's Guns N' Roses, yeah. That's it. That's way back in 1991. Yeah, we're all getting on there. So, and the former Nicaraguan dictator, Ostanzio Sunoa de Holoyal, who had fled Nicaragua after being overthrown by the Centavistas, was assassinated in Paraguay. Yeah. He had assisted the United States in the Bay of Pigs invasion of Cuba in 1961. Okay, so that's a few little facts for you today. We've got Avril Buffalo, or Abby Buffalo, and Can't I Know?

That was Ballpark Music, and please don't go to Melbourne. Okay, like I said, that concert with Warren H. Williams and his family, that's on at Araluen Centre on the 24th of this month. That's just next Thursday coming up. It's $105 for an adult, $100 concession, $100 for a student, a child, $85, and a group of 10 is $100. You can get your tickets there. And the phone number to ring is 895-111-122. That's the number you can ring. Okay, and now, I don't know whether you can remember these fellas. It's a long, long time ago. They got around, they wore bell-bottom trousers and that, and they called the Bay City Rollers.

0: Yeah, something old. Yes, Bay City Rolls. Haven't heard them for a long, long time. And hope you're all having a great day out there. And don't forget that we've got the fundraiser at the RSL. Come save the RSL tomorrow night, starting at 7 p.m. Just everybody get down there. There's auctions, there's prizes, there's whole lots of different things getting on. So come along, please, please, come on. You know, like, without our RSL, we can't have Anzac Day, all the things that happen in those days. And, you know, like, it's a very important or an integral part of our community. So, get yourselves there tomorrow night and, let's save the RSL.
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This is for every single mum out there in that world. So, I have so much respect for, look, our mayor's wife, she just had a baby too. So, and this is for every mum.

Yeah, that's one of my songs. I went over to London to record that at Camden Studios in Camden, a great mob of people, and I really liked it. And that young lady that's on there doing the back to her name is Phyllis De Cruz. She's started a solo now. She's gone out by herself, and she's doing all right, and she's in Europe and all over the place, so yeah. Now this next song is Wicked Game by Chris Isaak.

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Yeah, that's right. You're on ACCC, Community Radio 102.1 FM. And we're broadcasting on Warramungu Land, yeah, in Tanner Creek. 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Or you can send me a text, 0427313525. Or you can PM me on Facebook, which a lot of people have been doing. And I'm very grateful for that. Thank you very much. And hope you all get to the RSL tomorrow night. Let's save the RSL. Come on, we got to get behind the RSL tomorrow night down there. Have a bit of fun. So get yourself down there. So I got a bit of a flu-y sort of thing, I think, or hay fever or whatever you call it, but I'll be there. So, okay, get yourselves there to RSL tomorrow night. And we've got Aldi Meadles now with A Mission of Food. We believe

0: 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Catch him, little weevil, put him in the tea. 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Mission food, sent from heaven, must be good. 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